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2: En nombre del Padre, y del Hijo, y del Espíritu Santo.
3: Amén. Amén.
4: This is Bishop Daniel Flores of the Diocese of Brownsville, taking this opportunity to wish all of our students, from the very youngest to those who are going to even college and university, many blessings during this beginning of the school year, that your efforts and your work will bear much fruit so that you can be as well educated and prepared as possible. We should also be grateful to God for the opportunity to receive an education. And a special blessing upon all the teachers and who assist in our schools in any way, the many families who help to make our school systems throughout the valley places of learning, but also places where we can help to form our young people in goodness of heart. And I would like to emphasize that this is very important. Education is not just about how smart we become, but also about how good we are. And so it's a time when we're at school with others, our fellow students and our teachers and our adults who are around us, to practice really being good to each other and patient and kind, because this is what makes a community and a society strong. And so thank very much all of the teachers and all the students and all of our staffs for the good that they do. And may God continue to bless you in the year ahead. The Father and the Son and the Holy Spirit. Amen. Amen.
5: Veronica Dudo in Washington, D.C. Tonight on EWTN News Nightly, Trump's test. The U.S. is using economic warfare against Iran and Canada, but what kind of price will Americans pay for it? Data center backlash, the public opposition to power-guzzling facilities is making lawmakers think twice about their positions heading into the midterms. Catholic conversions, new data shows a surge of adults on college campus entering the church. We look at what's behind the numbers. And words to live by.
6: He said, let him who is without sin cast the first stone.
5: Blessed Fulton Sheen was the first Catholic influencer. We take a closer look at the pioneer who brought the Word of God to radio and TV. These stories and more tonight.
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5: Thank you for being with us on the Feast of St. Louis the Ninth, King of France. Our top story tonight. President Donald Trump hoaxed at Iran and Canada during fights over economic tariffs and sanctions. The president's posts warned the Islamic Republic not to interfere in the Strait of Hormuz and again accused Canada of ripping off the USA. The real war and the war of words both have implications for Americans back home.
0: President Donald Trump points to the U.S. Navy, saying all mines have been removed from the shipping channel in the Strait of Hormuz. The president warns Iran has been notified that any ship or boat placing new mines will be immediately and systemically destroyed. The U.S. military posted a photo of an American fighter jet patrolling the skies over the Middle East. But problems persist. A trade organization says an oil tanker was struck and disabled last night off the coast of Oman. And the U.S. Secret Service says it's aware of an Iranian video threatening President Trump's youngest son, Barron. Trump also blasts the Islamic Republic for killing protesters inside the country, writing, "It is a humanitarian crisis of epic proportions and must be stopped now." The U.S. already ramped up its economic war against Iran. Treasury Secretary Scott Bessent writes today, Iran's leadership is admitting what the world can now see. The pressure is working. Drivers in the Iranian capital of Tehran are experiencing long lines at gas stations and temporary fuel shortages. But Democrats in the U.S. allege Donald Trump's reckless tariffs and war with Iran have pushed everyday Americans to the brink as prices soar and job cuts mount. Canada also faces increased economic pressure. President Trump believes they have driven many wonderful U.S. companies out of business. And he floated the idea of changing the name of Lake Ontario to Lake America. We asked U.S. Agriculture Secretary Brooke Rollins how the conflict with Canada is affecting American farmers and ranchers.
3: The way they treat our dairy farmers in America is just not, it is not going to continue any longer. We are battling for you, battling for that access, making sure that we're opening up the markets around the world, which we are, but also making sure that you're treated fairly by countries like Canada.
0: Canada says thousands of its jobs are also threatened by these actions.
8: It's a tough moment for Canadians. We have built over decades an integrated economy with the United States that we believe has benefited both countries.
9: Joining us now to talk us through what this tariff war all means is Richard Gallenstein, Associate Professor and Director of the Master of the Public Policy Program at the Catholic University of America. Professor, thanks so much for coming on today.
10: My pleasure. Thanks for having me.
9: For everyday Americans watching this all play out, what is the primary goal of the United States with these tariffs, and what does Washington consider a successful outcome?
10: Yeah, great question. It's hard to know exactly what the goals are, but this is my read on it. I think in the big picture, what the Trump administration wants to achieve is better, or I should say, trade relationships with other countries that would help the United States to increase its manufacturing base. I think that's what its ultimate goal is. And I think it's using these tariffs to kind of leverage for negotiations with Canada.
9: What are your thoughts on how Canada is threatening to retaliate? We just heard that the industry minister, Melanie Joy, said the tariffs were also crafted to exert maximum political pressure in key races in the U.S. midterms for the United States.
10: Mm-hmm. And this is a normal kind of retaliation in a trade conflict like this. It will hurt American businesses and, you know, on their side, hope to put pressure on the United States to lower its tariffs. So,
9: when looking at the imports and the exports, as you mentioned, they will see some new tariffs affecting Canadian companies, American businesses, and American consumers. Ultimately, who will absorb the higher costs?
10: Yeah, so anytime we have a trade conflict like this with tariffs, it ultimately increases the costs of everyday Americans and everyday Canadians. It raises prices. Tariffs are taxes. They raise prices on the goods that are tariffed. They raise prices on goods that are produced with things that are imported. And they put pressure on American businesses that are exporting to Canada. So it will raise prices to some extent. It's hard to say exactly how much.
9: What products could become more expensive for Americans because of the tariffs?
10: It's a wide range of items so far, agricultural products, some light manufactured products, and then there are threats for other industries, including the automotive industry.
9: Well, we'll continue to follow this. Professor Richard Gallenstein, thank you so much.
10: Absolutely. It's my pleasure.
9: Massive data centers powering the artificial intelligence boom are popping up in record numbers. There are up to 5,000 data centers operating across the country, with thousands more planned or under development. Now local communities and even lawmakers are pushing back, and it's becoming a ballot box issue in the November midterms. Let's check in with Capitol Hill correspondent Eric Rosales, who has the latest on this hot button issue. Eric.
11: Good evening, Veronica. Yes, for months it was full speed ahead to build these data centers as part of AI's future. But now lawmakers and several Americans are crying foul. Recent polls show that 70% of voters oppose building these large data centers near homes. Many fear that they cause soaring electricity bills and a major strain on water grids. It's an issue that's dividing Congress.
12: When it comes to data centers, they're running away from it now. But most Republicans, they were socialists on this. In other words, they want to socialize the cost by making ratepayers pay more and privatize the gains for the wealthiest corporations on the planet.
11: But some Republicans are fighting back, saying data centers are critical for national security.
13: A broad moratorium against data centers is kind of a dangerous prospect right now. We're in a race with China on that AI race. And if they're able to leapfrog us in that race, it's a very dangerous thing for everybody around the country.
11: Some states are already pulling the plug. Texas Governor Greg Abbott is temporarily freezing the construction of all new data centers until a state audit on power grid strains and water usage is complete. He says data center companies are failing to win support.
14: Gaining the support of people in local communities is essential. They've not been working in collaboration with local governments. And so they basically dug their own grave for the problem that's been caused for them. And that's why they got the backlash they deserve.
11: Only months ago, Governor Abbott supported data centers, offering sales tax exemptions to companies to build them in Texas. The state now has 335 data centers, with hundreds more in the works. But Georgia's Congressman Rich McCormick claims some of the outcry may be fake, and protesters paid by America's adversaries like China are being bussed into local cities to voice outrage.
15: What is a concerted effort? Why are people from other communities coming in? I think this is a bit nefarious. I think that China or somebody who doesn't want us to compete with them is funding it, because this is something we do need as Americans.
11: Well, with control of Congress at stake, campaign committees in both parties have warned that ignoring voter anxiety over electricity costs and grid reliability could cost critical seats. Now, the next Congress starts up January, and it's likely to deal with its first related AI legislation during that time. At the Capitol, Eric Rosales, EWTN News Nightly.
9: On Monday, the Supreme Court issued a highly anticipated decision on mail-in voting. In a 6-3 decision, the conservative majority was in favor, while the three liberal justices dissented. The decision gives preliminary approval for President Trump's executive order restricting voting by mail. It is not likely that election procedures will change during the November midterms. The decision leaves room for additional court challenges that could further slow Trump's order. South Carolina Republicans are voting today on who will replace the late Senator Lindsey Graham on the ballot in November's midterm election. Graham's sister, Senator Darlene Graham, was appointed to fill the remainder of his term and is backed by President Trump. With no prior political experience, she now faces Congressman Ralph Norman. Both candidates were the top two vote-getters in the special primary election on August 11th. Firefighters are making progress against the Hawk Fire near Reno, Nevada, as containment has now reached 27%, as no new growth of the blaze has been reported. The fire has destroyed more than 30 homes and damaged 6 others. Authorities say these numbers are expected to rise as assessment teams begin to survey the affected areas. While only about 63,000 residents are under evacuation orders, officials warn that wind gusts could push the flames through dry brush into Reno's newly developed neighborhoods. Country music legend Dolly Parton has died. That's according to a statement from her family. Her career spanned decades with hits like Jolene and I Will Always Love You. She became one of the best-selling female artists of all time, with over 100 million records sold. Over the years, Parton hosted a TV variety show, starred in movies, and even created a theme park called Dollywood in Tennessee. While she lived a generous life for others, she promoted causes that at times conflicted with church teaching, such as her views on same-sex marriage and gender ideology. Dolly Parton, dead at the age of 80.
16: Hello, family. I'm Montse Alvarado with some great news. EWTN's National Catholic Register has a new look. 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And we've added Catholic crossword puzzles and illustrations from two-time Pulitzer Prize-winning cartoonist Stephen Breen. 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
9: Foreign Minister is in Russia meeting with officials to discuss the conflict with Ukraine. Archbishop Paul Gallagher met with Russian Foreign Minister Sergei Lavrov, saying later the two discussed possible avenues for pursuing just and lasting peace. He also stressed that the war must end. Lavrov thanked his Vatican counterpart for what he described as a balanced stance on the situation. This is the Archbishop's first trip to Russia since 2021. One of the most influential Catholic communicators in American history will soon take a major step toward sainthood. The Beatification Mass will take place September 24th at the Dome at America Center in St. Louis, Missouri, and celebrations will follow in Peoria, Illinois. EWTN News' Nightly's Paula Flint traveled to Sheen's hometown to explore his remarkable life, legacy, and the miracle behind his beatification.
18: We continue to be a great nation, loving one another in a spirit of charity, loving God who made us and blessed us. God love you.
19: Life is worth living. The program brought Archbishop Fulton Sheen's powerful reflections on morality, philosophy, and the meaning of human life into homes across America. It aired on the Dumont Television Network and ABC from 1952 to 1957.
20: TV was a whole new medium that was coming of age in the years that Fulton Sheen was transferring from radio to television. So he was the first Catholic preacher on TV who commanded 30 million viewers a week. So stop and think about that. In the 1950s, 30 million people tuned in every week. They could be watching Milton Berle or Frank Sinatra, but they were watching Fulton Sheen.
19: While Sheen gained national fame in New York for his media work, he never forgot the place where it all began, the Midwestern city of Peoria, Illinois. His visits thrilled the locals. His niece-in-law, Dolores Sheen, remembers him this way.
21: Always kind, always considerate, and he loved family. So when he would come into town, he would always want to get together with family. So I would gather some of the cousins together, and they would just have such a good time, hashing over memories and, you know, things like that. And I just enjoyed watching that.
19: Archbishop Fulton Sheen not only touched his friends and family in Peoria during his life, but he also inspired millions around the country. And soon the world will know him as Blessed Fulton Sheen. On September the 24th, he will be the first American-born bishop to be beatified by the Catholic Church. The ceremony will take place in St. Louis, Missouri, during a mass at the Dome at America Center. It will be celebrated by Cardinal Luis Antonio Tagle on behalf of Pope Leo XIV. Tens of thousands are expected to attend. The miracle that is leading to Archbishop Sheen's beatification is that of James Fulton Engstrom, a local boy who received his special grace.
20: In 2010, a young boy was born at home without a heartbeat. And after 61 minutes and many prayers through the intercession of Fulton Sheen, when the doctors were ready to say that the child did not make it, the child started to breathe and had a heartbeat and came to life. Today, he's a normal 16-year-old kid. There's no residual effects from lack of oxygen or anything. And so the miracle of life came 61 minutes after he would actually been born through the intercession of Fulton Sheen.
19: Engstrom will carry the relic of the Venerable Fulton Sheen during the beatification ceremony, a tradition in which the relic is placed on the altar so that the faithful can see it and venerate it. Monsignor Jason Gray has been involved in the investigation of the miracle of the cause of beatification. In recalling the Archbishop's life, Gray highlights his final moments. Sheen died on December the 9th in his private chapel during Eucharistic adoration.
1: There are many things that really make Sheen extraordinary. So his academic understanding, you know, not everyone has his brilliance, his ability to speak effectively on television, his cadence. Not everyone has those gifts either. But the one thing that Sheen did do that everyone can imitate is his life of prayer. Sheen was someone who made that daily Eucharistic holy hour, and all of us can imitate him in that regard. So his devotion to the Eucharist is one of those extraordinary things.
19: The celebration of Sheen's beatification extends to September the 15th in Peoria, which Thanksgiving masses and a special event. That night, the Sheen Awards will be presented. Inspired by the legacy of Archbishop Fulton Sheen, it recognizes extraordinary individuals in the fields of media, evangelization, mission, and liturgy. In Peoria, Paola Flynn, EWTN News Nightly.
9: Joining us now is Dominican Sister Jude Andrewling, Programming Director for the Archbishop Fulton J. Sheen Foundation. Sister, thank you so much for coming back on today.
2: Oh, I'm delighted to be here. Thank you.
9: For those who are thinking about coming to St. Louis on September 24th, why should they see this not simply as an event, but as a pilgrimage?
2: Oh, it's a pilgrimage because it's a day of grace, and the Lord is going to shower us with grace. It'll start at 10 a.m. with the recitation of the World Mission Rosary designed by Fulton Sheen. There'll be talks with Sister Josephine Garrett. You'll hear about the miracle and Bishop Janke, who started the process, and it'll culminate with Mass. So it's a day of grace. We want to be there.
9: In addition to that, what else could people expect when they arrive from a programming standpoint? Will there be opportunities for prayer, adoration, and confession before the beatification Mass?
2: Absolutely. It wouldn't be a pilgrimage if we didn't have those there. So we have all day long opportunity for adoration and an adoration chapel. Dozens of priests will be hearing confessions. Matt Maher will lead us in some music and worship. So it'll be a day of inspiration and talks, but a day of prayer, a day of adoration, a day of silence. Really, however the Lord is wanting to speak to the heart of each individual who's there.
9: And also a day that so many people have been waiting for. Is there still time to make plans to attend? And how can people get tickets?
2: Yes, please. They can get tickets at celebratesheen.com. And they'll see a wide variety of offerings starting in Peoria the week before, in St. Louis on the 24th, and in Peoria again on 25th and the 26th of September. All sorts of ways that they can participate in what we're here calling Sheen Week.
9: There's a special connection to Archbishop Sheen's missionary heart. Everyone attending will receive a World Mission Rosary, which Sheen himself designed. Can you tell us why you wanted, oh, wonderful, everyone in attendance to have one?
2: We want everyone to have one because Fulton Sheen asked us to pray the rosary, and each color represents a continent. He wanted to embrace the whole world in prayer, a way to support the missions, not just financially, but also in prayer. And so that's what we're going to do. We're going to fulfill his request to embrace the world in prayer.
9: Sister Jude Andrewling, thank you so much for all of your planning and, of course, sharing with our audience about the special day.
2: Thank you. God love you.
9: Thank you. Up next on EWTN News Nightly, record numbers. College campuses are seeing a rise in the number of conversions to Catholicism. We take a closer look at what's behind the trend. Plus, a unique monastery in Rome bridges the East to the West. Why it's so significant ahead.
22: Morality, is it merely a set of rules or something more?
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9: Comeback on college campuses across the nation continues to make headlines and is filling the pews. For years, reports have shown declining church attendance and people moving away from the faith. But now there are signs of something very different happening, especially among college students. Across the country, campuses are reporting growing numbers of young people returning to the church as well as converting to Catholicism. At the University of Nebraska-Lincoln, Father Ryan Kalb, pastor of St. Thomas Aquinas Church and Newman Center, is seeing that renewed interest firsthand. Thanks so much for coming on. Father, you've described this as a golden age of campus ministry. What are you seeing at Nebraska-Lincoln, and why do you think this is happening now?
6: Yeah, I'm beginning my fourth year here at the University of Nebraska at the Newman Center, and each year we've seen continual growth. And I think there's a lot of factors that are happening. I don't pretend to understand all of it, but from what I can see, there is a combination of students who are looking for truth in a secular culture that's not providing them what they're looking for, and so they begin to search. I think there's also a plethora of resources out there where people can come to understand the truth of the Catholic Church. And so these things coming together, I think, provide this beautiful moment where campus ministries are stepping into the breach to be able to walk with college students.
9: And we continue to see information about younger generations so disheartened with society and culture. Now, do you think the popularity of Pope Leo XIV factors into these numbers?
6: I don't think it can hurt, but also we saw the growth and the kind of the trend up even before his election. And so I think it's awesome in the American church to have an American pope, and certainly students are excited about that. But I think there's other factors that help as well.
9: The numbers at UNL are striking. You've shared that about 45 students entered the church during your first year as pastor and 72 at this past Easter Vigil. What's behind that growth, and what are these young people telling you that they're searching for?
6: Yeah, actually, you know, even last year we had 98 come into the church. So it's been 42, 72, 98. And so just this continual growth up.
9: As we are getting ready to go back to school, for a young person watching tonight who is curious about Catholicism but doesn't know where to begin, what would you tell them?
6: I would say go swing by your local Newman Center or college campus ministry, especially if you're a college student. Swing by, get to meet some people. Find the priest, ask any questions that you might have. But there's also a ton of great resources on the internet. And you have to be careful, obviously, of like what resources you're looking for. But there's certain solid ones that you can always go look for. So if you just have general questions, go look at the Catechism of the Catholic Church. Start reading there. Type in whatever topic you're interested in and start reading. But there's no substitute for someone to walk with you. And so also look for those people, those faithful Catholics that can help guide you on your journey, because there's no replacing that human connection.
9: It's important to take that first step. Father Ryan Kalb, thank you so much.
6: Thank you.
9: Speaking of learning apps for the Catholic faith, tomorrow we will have Caleb Burback, the founder of Credo, on our show. That's tomorrow night at 6 p.m. Eastern. Pope Leo has nominated an American to serve in a special role. The Holy Father just appointed Knights of Columbus Supreme Knight Patrick Kelly as a member of the Dicastery for the Laity, the Family, and Life. The Dicastery was created by Pope Francis in 2016. Kelly joined the Knights of Columbus in 1983 as a law student at Marquette University. He also has a master's in theology from the Pontifical John Paul II Institute for Studies on Marriage and Family. As a member of the Dicastery, he will attend plenary sessions and vote on decrees, but will not have to relocate to Rome. Just outside of Rome, a unique community celebrated a special anniversary tied to an icon of Mary. EWTN News' Brian Schumacher has more.
5: Just outside Rome, in the town of Grotta Ferrata, stands the Greek Abbey of St. Nilus. Founded more than 1,000 years ago, it is the last remaining of the many Byzantine monasteries that, during the Middle Ages, were scattered throughout southern Italy and Rome itself. The monks of the abbey are Catholics of the Byzantine Greek Rite and represent the Italian congregation of the Basilian monks. They're called Basilian because they follow the rule of St. Basil the Great. Since January, the Spanish bishop Manuel Nin has served as the Apostolic Exarch of Santa Maria di Grotta Ferrata, the other official name of the Abbey of St. Nilus. Speaking to EWTN News, he described what makes this place so unique.
7: It was founded 50 years before the East-West Schism, the Schism of 1054. We are a community that predates the schism, and this makes Grotta Ferrata and the monastic community here a very special place for ecumenical dialogue.
5: Last weekend, the Grotta Ferrata community gathered to celebrate the Triduum of the Feast of the Holy Mother of God of Grotta Ferrata. The event brings local residents to the abbey for a series of celebrations to renew a centuries-old vow of deep historical significance. And it's all tied to this icon of the Virgin Mary.
7: In 1230, the icon had ended up in St. Peter's, in the sacristy of the old Basilica of St. Peter. The monks asked Pope Gregory IX to return the icon. The Pope did so and brought it back to Grotta Ferrata. He brought it home again. Today, we celebrate the return of the icon to Grotta Ferrata.
5: Last Saturday, following the solemn divine liturgy celebrated in the morning, another ceremony was held in the afternoon around the icon of the Most Holy Mother of God. It was followed by a procession through the streets. The people of Grotta Ferrata also have a devotion to the icon. In 1944, they turned to the Mother of God for protection during a bombing in World War II. After the final bomb dropped, they realized that not one person died.
22: So basically, the Madonna is very important to us because when St. Nilus returned, he brought this Madonna with him. That's why the icon has such great significance for Grotta Ferrata. We are an association that is very closely connected to this event, and in September we will hold a historical reenactment of the time when in the 1800s people would come from the countryside to venerate the Madonna.
5: ...1,022 years after its foundation, the Abbey of St. Nilus in Grotta Ferrata remains a place of worship for the local community and a true bridge between the East and the West. In Rome, Brian Schumacher, EWTN News Nightly.
9: 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I'm Veronica Dudo. 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
26: The sorrowful mysteries concentrate our minds on the events of the passion and death of Jesus Christ. Whenever good comes into contact with evil, there is suffering. And when the greatest of all goods comes into contact with evil, we must expect great suffering. The Virgin Mary represents, more than anyone else, the human race in its active and devout participation in the suffering and death of Jesus. St. Paul calls us to fill up in our own lives those things that may be added to the sufferings of Christ. His sufferings are complete and fulfill all the needs of our salvation. And yet he calls us to take up our cross, to suffer along with him. In the five sorrowful mysteries, we consider well how our Blessed Lady participated in those sufferings and invites us in our own life in this world to do the same.

0: In the name of the Father, and of the Son, and of the Holy Spirit. Amen. I believe in God, the Father Almighty, creator of heaven and earth, and in Jesus Christ, his only Son, our Lord, who was conceived by the Holy Spirit, born of the Virgin Mary, suffered under Pontius Pilate, was crucified, died, and was buried. He descended into hell. The third day he rose again from the dead, and he ascended into heaven, and is seated at the right hand of God, the Father Almighty, from whence he shall come to judge the living and the dead.
1: I believe in the Holy Spirit, the Holy Catholic Church, the communion of saints, the forgiveness of sins, the resurrection of the body, and life everlasting. Amen.
0: Our Father, who art in heaven, hallowed be thy name. Thy kingdom come, thy will be done, on earth as it is in heaven.
1: Give us this day our daily bread, and forgive us our trespasses, as we forgive those who trespass against us. And lead us not into temptation, but deliver us from evil. Amen.
0: Let us offer the next three Aves, that we will have an increase of faith, hope, and love. Hail Mary, full of grace, the Lord is with thee. Blessed art thou amongst women, and blessed is the fruit of thy womb, Jesus.
1: Holy Mary, Mother of God, pray for us sinners, now and at the hour of our death. Amen.
0: Hail Mary, full of grace, the Lord is with thee. Blessed art thou amongst women, and blessed is the fruit of thy womb, Jesus.
1: Holy Mary, Mother of God, pray for us sinners, now and at the hour of our death. Amen.
0: Hail Mary, full of grace, the Lord is with thee. Blessed art thou amongst women, and blessed is the fruit of thy womb, Jesus.
1: Holy Mary, Mother of God, pray for us sinners, now and at the hour of our death. Amen.
0: Glory be to the Father, and to the Son, and to the Holy Spirit.
1: As it was in the beginning, is now, and ever shall be, world without end. Amen.

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1: Hail Mary, full of grace, the Lord is with thee. Blessed art thou amongst women, and blessed is the fruit of thy womb, Jesus.
0: Holy Mary, Mother of God, pray for us sinners, now and at the hour of our death. Amen.
1: Hail Mary, full of grace, the Lord is with thee. Blessed art thou amongst women, and blessed is the fruit of thy womb, Jesus.
0: Holy Mary, Mother of God, pray for us sinners, now and at the hour of our death. Amen.
1: Hail Mary, full of grace, the Lord is with thee. Blessed art thou amongst women, and blessed is the fruit of thy womb, Jesus.
0: Holy Mary, Mother of God, pray for us sinners, now and at the hour of our death. Amen.
1: Hail Mary, full of grace, the Lord is with thee. Blessed art thou amongst women, and blessed is the fruit of thy womb, Jesus.
0: Holy Mary, Mother of God, pray for us sinners, now and at the hour of our death. Amen.
1: Hail Mary, full of grace, the Lord is with thee. Blessed art thou amongst women, and blessed is the fruit of thy womb, Jesus.
0: Holy Mary, Mother of God, pray for us sinners, now and at the hour of our death. Amen.
1: Hail Mary, full of grace, the Lord is with thee. Blessed art thou amongst women, and blessed is the fruit of thy womb, Jesus.
0: Holy Mary, Mother of God, pray for us sinners, now and at the hour of our death. Amen.
1: Hail Mary, full of grace, the Lord is with thee. Blessed art thou amongst women, and blessed is the fruit of thy womb, Jesus.
0: Holy Mary, Mother of God, pray for us sinners, now and at the hour of our death. Amen.
1: Hail Mary, full of grace, the Lord is with thee. Blessed art thou amongst women, and blessed is the fruit of thy womb, Jesus.
0: Holy Mary, Mother of God, pray for us sinners, now and at the hour of our death. Amen.
1: Hail Mary, full of grace, the Lord is with thee. Blessed art thou amongst women, and blessed is the fruit of thy womb, Jesus.
0: Holy Mary, Mother of God, pray for us sinners, now and at the hour of our death. Amen.
1: Glory be to the Father, and to the Son, and to the Holy Spirit.
0: As it was in the beginning, is now, and ever shall be, world without end. Amen.
2: O my Jesus, forgive us our sins, save us from the fires of hell. Bring all souls to heaven, especially those in most need of thy mercy.
1: The second sorrowful mystery, the scourging at the pillar. Let us pray in this mystery that we will accept and grow with our own sufferings, that we will be prepared by grace for them. Our Father, who art in heaven, hallowed be thy name. Thy kingdom come, thy will be done, on earth as it is in heaven.
0: Give us this day our daily bread, and forgive us our trespasses, as we forgive those who trespass against us. And lead us not into temptation, but deliver us from evil. Amen.
1: Hail Mary, full of grace, the Lord is with thee. Blessed art thou amongst women, and blessed is the fruit of thy womb, Jesus.
0: Holy Mary, Mother of God, pray for us sinners, now and at the hour of our death. Amen.
1: Hail Mary, full of grace, the Lord is with thee. Blessed art thou amongst women, and blessed is the fruit of thy womb, Jesus.
0: Holy Mary, Mother of God, pray for us sinners, now and at the hour of our death. Amen.
1: Hail Mary, full of grace, the Lord is with thee. Blessed art thou amongst women, and blessed is the fruit of thy womb, Jesus.
0: Holy Mary, Mother of God, pray for us sinners, now and at the hour of our death. Amen.
1: Hail Mary, full of grace, the Lord is with thee. Blessed art thou amongst women, and blessed is the fruit of thy womb, Jesus.
0: Holy Mary, Mother of God, pray for us sinners, now and at the hour of our death. Amen.
1: Hail Mary, full of grace, the Lord is with thee. Blessed art thou amongst women, and blessed is the fruit of thy womb, Jesus.
0: Holy Mary, Mother of God, pray for us sinners, now and at the hour of our death. Amen.
1: Hail Mary, full of grace.

0: Lord is with thee. Blessed art thou amongst women, and blessed is the fruit of thy womb, Jesus.
1: Holy Mary, Mother of God, pray for us sinners, now and at the hour of our death. Amen.
0: Hail Mary, full of grace, the Lord is with thee. Blessed art thou amongst women, and blessed is the fruit of thy womb, Jesus.
1: Holy Mary, Mother of God, pray for us sinners, now and at the hour of our death. Amen.
0: Hail Mary, full of grace, the Lord is with thee. Blessed art thou amongst women, and blessed is the fruit of thy womb, Jesus.
1: Holy Mary, Mother of God, pray for us sinners, now and at the hour of our death. Amen.
0: Hail Mary, full of grace, the Lord is with thee. Blessed art thou amongst women, and blessed is the fruit of thy womb, Jesus.
1: Holy Mary, Mother of God, pray for us sinners, now and at the hour of our death. Amen.
0: Hail Mary, full of grace, the Lord is with thee. Blessed art thou amongst women, and blessed is the fruit of thy womb, Jesus.
1: Holy Mary, Mother of God, pray for us sinners, now and at the hour of our death. Amen.
0: Glory be to the Father, and to the Son, and to the Holy Spirit.
1: As it was in the beginning, is now, and ever shall be, world without end. Amen.
0: O my Jesus,
1: forgive us our sins.
0: Save us from the fires of hell.
1: Bring all souls to heaven, especially those in most need of thy mercy.
0: The third sorrowful mystery, the crowning with thorns. Our Father, who art in heaven, hallowed be thy name. Thy kingdom come, thy will be done, on earth as it is in heaven.
1: Give us this day our daily bread, and forgive us our trespasses, as we forgive those who trespass against us. And lead us not into temptation, but deliver us from evil. Amen.
0: Hail Mary, full of grace, the Lord is with thee. Blessed art thou amongst women, and blessed is the fruit of thy womb, Jesus.
1: Holy Mary, Mother of God, pray for us sinners, now and at the hour of our death. Amen.
0: Hail Mary, full of grace, the Lord is with thee. Blessed art thou amongst women, and blessed is the fruit of thy womb, Jesus.
1: Holy Mary, Mother of God, pray for us sinners, now and at the hour of our death. Amen.
0: Hail Mary, full of grace, the Lord is with thee. Blessed art thou amongst women, and blessed is the fruit of thy womb, Jesus.
1: Holy Mary, Mother of God, pray for us sinners, now and at the hour of our death. Amen.
0: Hail Mary, full of grace, the Lord is with thee. Blessed art thou amongst women, and blessed is the fruit of thy womb, Jesus.
1: Holy Mary, Mother of God, pray for us sinners, now and at the hour of our death. Amen.
0: Hail Mary, full of grace, the Lord is with thee. Blessed art thou amongst women, and blessed is the fruit of thy womb, Jesus.
1: Holy Mary, Mother of God, pray for us sinners, now and at the hour of our death. Amen.
0: Hail Mary, full of grace, the Lord is with thee. Blessed art thou amongst women, and blessed is the fruit of thy womb, Jesus.
1: Holy Mary, Mother of God, pray for us sinners, now and at the hour of our death. Amen.
0: Hail Mary, full of grace, the Lord is with thee. Blessed art thou amongst women, and blessed is the fruit of thy womb, Jesus.
1: Holy Mary, Mother of God, pray for us sinners, now and at the hour of our death. Amen.
0: Hail Mary, full of grace, the Lord is with thee. Blessed art thou amongst women, and blessed is the fruit of thy womb, Jesus.
1: Holy Mary, Mother of God, pray for us sinners, now and at the hour of our death. Amen.
0: Hail Mary, full of grace, the Lord is with thee. Blessed art thou amongst women, and blessed is the fruit of thy womb, Jesus.
1: Holy Mary, Mother of God, pray for us sinners, now and at the hour of our death. Amen.
0: Hail Mary, full of grace, the Lord is with thee. Blessed art thou amongst women, and blessed is the fruit of thy womb, Jesus.
1: Holy Mary, Mother of God, pray for us sinners, now and at the hour of our death. Amen.
0: Glory be to the Father, and to the Son, and to the Holy Spirit.
1: As it was in the beginning, is now, and ever shall be, world without end. Amen.
0: O my Jesus, forgive us our sins.

0: And now the Angelus with our most reverend Bishop Flores.
1: The angel of the Lord declared unto Mary, and she conceived by the Holy Spirit. Hail Mary, full of grace, the Lord is with thee. Blessed art thou amongst women, and blessed is the fruit of thy womb, Jesus.
2: Holy Mary, Mother of God, pray for us sinners now and at the hour of our death. Amen.
1: Behold, the handmaid of the Lord, be it done unto me according to thy word. Hail Mary, full of grace, the Lord is with thee. Blessed art thou amongst women, and blessed is the fruit of thy womb, Jesus.
2: Holy Mary, Mother of God, pray for us sinners now, at the hour of our death. Amen.
1: And the Word was made flesh, and dwelt among us. Hail Mary, full of grace, the Lord is with thee. Blessed art thou amongst women, and blessed is the fruit of thy womb, Jesus.
2: Holy Mary, Mother of God, pray for us sinners now, at the hour of our death. Amen.
1: Pray for us, O Holy Mother of God, that we may be made worthy of the promises of Christ. Let us pray. Pour forth, we beseech thee, O Lord, thy grace into our hearts, that we, to whom the incarnation of Christ thy Son was made known by the message of an angel, may, by his passion and cross, be brought to the glory of his resurrection, through the same Christ our Lord.
2: Amen.
1: In the Father, and of the Son, and of the Holy Spirit.
2: Amen.
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0: para que edifiquen sus corazones y siempre tengan alegría en el Señor.
1: Paso para adelante.
2: This is Bishop Daniel Flores, the Diocese of Brownsville, taking this opportunity to wish all of our students, from the very youngest to those who are going to even college and university, many blessings during this beginning of the school year, that your efforts and your work will bear much fruit so that you can be as well educated and prepared as possible. We should also be grateful to God for the opportunity to receive an education. And a special blessing upon all the teachers and who assist in our schools in any way, the many, many families who help to make our school systems throughout the valley places of learning, but also places where we can help to form our young people in goodness of heart. And I would like to emphasize that this is very important. That education is not just about how smart we become, but also about how good we are. And so it's a time when we're at school with others, our fellow students and our teachers and our adults who are around us, to practice really being good to each other and patient and kind, because this is what makes a community and a society strong. And so thank very much all of the teachers and all the students and all of our staffs for the good that they do. And may God continue to bless you in the year ahead. The Father and the Son and the Holy Spirit. Amen. Amen.
3: Hola amigos cristianos católicos, KSGS 99.9 LPFM, la estación de las buenas noticias, les invita a una hora de música de variedad y sin comerciales.
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1: And now the Angelus with our most reverend Bishop Flores.
2: The angel of the Lord declared unto Mary, and she conceived by the Holy Spirit. Hail Mary, full of grace, the Lord is with thee. Blessed art thou amongst women, and blessed is the fruit of thy womb, Jesus.
3: Holy Mary, Mother of God, pray for us sinners now and at the hour of our death. Amen.
2: Behold the handmaid of the Lord, be it done unto me according to thy word. Hail Mary, full of grace, the Lord is with thee. Blessed art thou amongst women, and blessed is the fruit of thy womb, Jesus.
3: Holy Mary, Mother of God, pray for us sinners now at the hour of our death. Amen.
2: And the Word was made flesh and dwelt among us. Hail Mary, full of grace, the Lord is with thee. Blessed art thou amongst women, and blessed is the fruit of thy womb, Jesus.
3: Holy Mary, Mother of God, pray for us sinners now at the hour of our death. Amen.
2: Pray for us, O Holy Mother of God, that we may be made worthy of the promises of Christ. Let us pray. Pour forth, we beseech thee, O Lord, thy grace into our hearts, that we, to whom the incarnation of Christ thy Son was made known by the message of an angel, may, by his passion and cross, be brought to the glory of his resurrection, through the same Christ our Lord.
3: Amen.
2: In the name of the Father, and of the Son, and of the Holy Spirit.
3: Amen.
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6: This is Bishop Daniel Flores, the Diocese of Brownsville, taking this opportunity to wish all of our students, from the very youngest to those who are going to even college and university, many blessings during this beginning of the school year, that your efforts and your work will bear much fruit so that you can be as well educated and prepared as possible. We should also be grateful to God for the opportunity to receive an education. And a special blessing upon all the teachers and who assist in our schools in any way, the many, many families who help to make our school systems throughout the valley places of learning, but also places where we can help to form our young people in goodness of heart. And I would like to emphasize that this is very important. Education is not just about how smart we become, but also about how good we are. And so it's a time when we're at school with others, our fellow students and our teachers and our adults who are around us, to practice really being good to each other and patient and kind, because this is what makes a community and a society strong. And so thank very much all of the teachers and all the students and all of our staffs for the good that they do. And may God continue to bless you in the year ahead. The Father and the Son and the Holy Spirit. Amen.
3: Amen.

0: And now the Angelus with our most reverend Bishop Flores.
1: The angel of the Lord declared unto Mary, and she conceived by the Holy Spirit. Hail Mary, full of grace, the Lord is with thee. Blessed art thou amongst women, and blessed is the fruit of thy womb, Jesus.
2: Holy Mary, Mother of God, pray for us sinners now and at the hour of our death. Amen.
1: Behold, the handmaid of the Lord, be it done unto me according to thy word. Hail Mary, full of grace, the Lord is with thee. Blessed art thou amongst women, and blessed is the fruit of thy womb, Jesus.
2: Holy Mary, Mother of God, pray for us sinners now, at the hour of our death. Amen.
1: And the Word was made flesh, and dwelt among us. Hail Mary, full of grace, the Lord is with thee. Blessed art thou amongst women, and blessed is the fruit of thy womb, Jesus.
2: Holy Mary, Mother of God, pray for us sinners now, at the hour of our death. Amen.
1: Pray for us, O Holy Mother of God, that we may be made prompt worthy of the promises of Christ. Let us pray. Pour forth, we beseech thee, O Lord, thy grace into our hearts, that we, to whom the incarnation of Christ thy Son was made known by the message of an angel, may, by his passion and cross, be brought to the glory of his resurrection, through the same Christ our Lord.
2: Amen.
1: In the name of the Father, and of the Son, and of the Holy Spirit.
2: Amen.
3: Hermanos en la fe, les habla su hermana Sonia Villarreal,

0: para que edifiquen sus corazones y siempre tengan alegría en el Señor.
1: Paso para adelante.
2: This is Bishop Daniel Flores, the Diocese of Brownsville, taking this opportunity to wish all of our students, from the very youngest to those who are going to even college and university, many blessings during this beginning of the school year, that your efforts and your work will bear much fruit so that you can be as well educated and prepared as possible. We should also be grateful to God for the opportunity to receive an education. And a special blessing upon all the teachers and who assist in our schools in any way, the many, many families who help to make our school systems throughout the valley places of learning, but also places where we can help to form our young people in goodness of heart. And I would like to emphasize that this is very important. That education is not just about how smart we become, but also about how good we are. And so it's a time when we're at school with others, our fellow students and our teachers and our adults who are around us, to practice really being good to each other and patient and kind, because this is what makes a community and a society strong. And so thank very much all of the teachers and all the students and all of our staffs for the good that they do. And may God continue to bless you in the year ahead. The Father and the Son and the Holy Spirit. Amen.
3: Amen.

0: And now the Angelus with our most reverend Bishop Flores.
1: The angel of the Lord declared unto Mary, and she conceived by the Holy Spirit. Hail Mary, full of grace, the Lord is with thee. Blessed art thou amongst women, and blessed is the fruit of thy womb, Jesus.
2: Holy Mary, Mother of God, pray for us sinners now and at the hour of our death. Amen.
1: Behold the handmaid of the Lord, be it done unto me according to thy word. Hail Mary, full of grace, the Lord is with thee. Blessed art thou amongst women, and blessed is the fruit of thy womb, Jesus.
2: Holy Mary, Mother of God, pray for us sinners now, at the hour of our death. Amen.
1: And the Word was made flesh, and dwelt among us. Hail Mary, full of grace, the Lord is with thee. Blessed art thou amongst women, and blessed is the fruit of thy womb, Jesus.
2: Holy Mary, Mother of God, pray for us sinners now, at the hour of our death. Amen.
1: Pray for us, O Holy Mother of God, that we may be made worthy of the promises of Christ. Let us pray. Pour forth, we beseech thee, O Lord, thy grace into our hearts, that we, to whom the incarnation of Christ thy Son was made known by the message of an angel, may, by his passion and cross, be brought to the glory of his resurrection, through the same Christ our Lord.
2: Amen.
1: In the name of the Father, and of the Son, and of the Holy Spirit.
2: Amen.
3: Hermanos en la fe,

0: para que edifiquen sus corazones y siempre tengan alegría en el Señor.
1: Paso para adelante.
2: This is Bishop Daniel Flores, the Diocese of Brownsville, taking this opportunity to wish all of our students, from the very youngest to those who are going to even college and university, many blessings during this beginning of the school year, that your efforts and your work will bear much fruit so that you can be as well educated and prepared as possible. We should also be grateful to God for the opportunity to receive an education. And a special blessing upon all the teachers and who assist in our schools in any way, the many, many families who help to make our school systems throughout the valley places of learning, but also places where we can help to form our young people in goodness of heart. And I would like to emphasize that this is very important. That education is not just about how smart we become, but also about how good we are. And so it's a time when we're at school with others, our fellow students and our teachers and our adults who are around us, to practice really being good to each other and patient and kind, because this is what makes a community and a society strong. And so thank very much all of the teachers and all the students and all of our staffs for the good that they do. And may God continue to bless you in the year ahead. The Father and the Son and the Holy Spirit. Amen.
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0: And now the Angelus with our most reverend Bishop Flores.
1: The angel of the Lord declared unto Mary, and she conceived by the Holy Spirit. Hail Mary, full of grace, the Lord is with thee. Blessed art thou amongst women, and blessed is the fruit of thy womb, Jesus.
2: Holy Mary, Mother of God, pray for us sinners now and at the hour of our death. Amen.
1: Behold, the handmaid of the Lord, be it done unto me according to thy word. Hail Mary, full of grace, the Lord is with thee. Blessed art thou amongst women, and blessed is the fruit of thy womb, Jesus.
2: Holy Mary, Mother of God, pray for us sinners now, at the hour of our death. Amen.
1: And the Word was made flesh, and dwelt among us. Hail Mary, full of grace, the Lord is with thee. Blessed art thou amongst women, and blessed is the fruit of thy womb, Jesus.
2: Holy Mary, Mother of God, pray for us sinners now, at the hour of our death. Amen.
1: Pray for us, O Holy Mother of God, that we may be made prompt worthy of the promises of Christ. Let us pray. Pour forth, we beseech thee, O Lord, thy grace into our hearts, that we, to whom the incarnation of Christ thy Son was made known by the message of an angel, may by his passion and cross be brought to the glory of his resurrection through the same Christ our Lord.
2: Amen.
1: In the name of the Father, and of the Son, and of the Holy Spirit. Amen.
3: Hermanos en la fe.

0: para que edifiquen sus corazones y siempre tengan alegría en el Señor.
1: Paso para adelante.
2: This is Bishop Daniel Flores, the Diocese of Brownsville, taking this opportunity to wish all of our students, from the very youngest to those who are going to even college and university, many blessings during this beginning of the school year, that your efforts and your work will bear much fruit so that you can be as well educated and prepared as possible. We should also be grateful to God for the opportunity to receive an education. And a special blessing upon all the teachers and who assist in our schools in any way, the many, many families who help to make our school systems throughout the valley places of learning, but also places where we can help to form our young people in goodness of heart. And I would like to emphasize that this is very important. That education is not just about how smart we become, but also about how good we are. And so it's a time when we're at school with others, our fellow students and our teachers and our adults who are around us, to practice really being good to each other and patient and kind, because this is what makes a community and a society strong. And so thank very much all of the teachers and all the students and all of our staffs for the good that they do. And may God continue to bless you in the year ahead. The Father and the Son and the Holy Spirit. Amen.
3: Amen.

0: And now the Angelus with our most reverend Bishop Flores.
1: The angel of the Lord declared unto Mary, and she conceived by the Holy Spirit. Hail Mary, full of grace, the Lord is with thee. Blessed art thou amongst women, and blessed is the fruit of thy womb, Jesus.
2: Holy Mary, Mother of God, pray for us sinners now and at the hour of our death. Amen.
1: Behold the handmaid of the Lord, be it done unto me according to thy word. Hail Mary, full of grace, the Lord is with thee. Blessed art thou amongst women, and blessed is the fruit of thy womb, Jesus.
2: Holy Mary, Mother of God, pray for us sinners now, at the hour of our death. Amen.
1: And the Word was made flesh, and dwelt among us. Hail Mary, full of grace, the Lord is with thee. Blessed art thou amongst women, and blessed is the fruit of thy womb, Jesus.
2: Holy Mary, Mother of God, pray for us sinners now, at the hour of our death. Amen.
1: Pray for us, O Holy Mother of God, that we may be made prompt worthy of the promises of Christ. Let us pray. Pour forth, we beseech thee, O Lord, thy grace into our hearts, that we, to whom the incarnation of Christ thy Son was made known by the message of an angel, may by his passion and cross be brought to the glory of his resurrection through the same Christ our Lord.
2: Amen.
1: In the name of the Father, and of the Son, and of the Holy Spirit. Amen.
3: Hermanos en la fe,

0: para que edifiquen sus corazones y siempre tengan alegría en el Señor.
1: Paso para adelante.
2: This is Bishop Daniel Flores, the Diocese of Brownsville, taking this opportunity to wish all of our students, from the very youngest to those who are going to even college and university, many blessings during this beginning of the school year, that your efforts and your work will bear much fruit so that you can be as well educated and prepared as possible. We should also be grateful to God for the opportunity to receive an education. And a special blessing upon all the teachers and who assist in our schools in any way, the many, many families who help to make our school systems throughout the valley places of learning, but also places where we can help to form our young people in goodness of heart. And I would like to emphasize that this is very important, that education is not just about how smart we become, but also about how good we are. And so it's a time when we're at school with others, our fellow students and our teachers and our adults who are around us, to practice really being good to each other and patient and kind, because this is what makes a community and a society strong. And so thank very much all of the teachers and all the students and all of our staffs for the good that they do. And may God continue to bless you in the year ahead. The Father and the Son and the Holy Spirit. Amen. Amen.
3: Rezo del Santo Rosario. 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

0: And now the Angelus with our most reverend Bishop Flores.
1: The angel of the Lord declared unto Mary, and she conceived by the Holy Spirit. Hail Mary, full of grace, the Lord is with thee. Blessed art thou amongst women, and blessed is the fruit of thy womb, Jesus.
2: Holy Mary, Mother of God, pray for us sinners now and at the hour of our death. Amen.
1: Behold the handmaid of the Lord, be it done unto me according to thy word. Hail Mary, full of grace, the Lord is with thee. Blessed art thou amongst women, and blessed is the fruit of thy womb, Jesus.
2: Holy Mary, Mother of God, pray for us sinners now, at the hour of our death. Amen.
1: And the Word was made flesh, and dwelt among us. Hail Mary, full of grace, the Lord is with thee. Blessed art thou amongst women, and blessed is the fruit of thy womb, Jesus.
2: Holy Mary, Mother of God, pray for us sinners now, at the hour of our death. Amen.
1: Pray for us, O Holy Mother of God, that we may be made worthy of the promises of Christ. Let us pray. Pour forth, we beseech thee, O Lord, thy grace into our hearts, that we, to whom the incarnation of Christ thy Son was made known by the message of an angel, may, by his passion and cross, be brought to the glory of his resurrection, through the same Christ our Lord.
2: Amen.
1: In the Father, and of the Son, and of the Holy Spirit.
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5: This is Bishop Daniel Flores, the Diocese of Brownsville, taking this opportunity to wish all of our students, from the very youngest to those who are going to even college and university, many blessings during this beginning of the school year, that your efforts and your work will bear much fruit so that you can be as well educated and prepared as possible. We should also be grateful to God for the opportunity to receive an education. And a special blessing upon all the teachers and who assist in our schools in any way, the many families who help to make our school systems throughout the valley places of learning, but also places where we can help to form our young people in goodness of heart. And I would like to emphasize that this is very important. Education is not just about how smart we become, but also about how good we are. And so it's a time when we're at school with others, our fellow students and our teachers and our adults who are around us, to practice really being good to each other and patient and kind, because this is what makes a community and a society strong. And so thank very much all of the teachers and all the students and all of our staffs for the good that they do. And may God continue to bless you in the year ahead. The Father and the Son and the Holy Spirit. Amen.
6: Amen. Family, a prayer that we pray together is a powerful prayer. So please pray together with me our EWTN family prayer. Today we pray for those with same-sex attraction. Heavenly Father, we stand in awe of your glory and your beauty. You have said that it is not good for man to be alone. We pray for those who suffer with same-sex attraction. Heal the wounds of their past and help them to trust in your perfect plan for men and women. Protect them from those who would lead them into sin, and bring into their lives friends who will help them to grow in virtue and true freedom. Through Christ our Lord. Amen.
7: Behold the Lamb of God, who takes away the sins of the world. Take this, all of you, and eat of it, for this is my body, which will be given up for you. Take this, all of you, and drink from it, for this is the chalice of my blood,

0: In addition to Father Joan, who's been with us, we also welcome Father Joseph Tuscan, who is from the Capuchin Franciscans of Pittsburgh. And we welcome you here to join us today. In the name of the Father, and of the Son, and of the Holy Spirit,
1: Amen.
0: The grace and peace of our Savior Jesus Christ, the love of God, and the communion of the Holy Spirit be with you all. Brothers and sisters, let's prepare ourselves to celebrate these sacred mysteries and ask God to show us his mercy and forgive us our sins. I confess to Almighty God and to you, my brothers and sisters, that I have greatly sinned in my thoughts and in my words, in what I have done, and what I have failed to do, through my most grievous fault. Therefore I ask Blessed Mary, ever Virgin, all the angels and saints, and you, my brothers and sisters, to pray for me to the Lord our God. May Almighty God have mercy on us, forgive us our sins, and bring us to everlasting life.
1: Amen.

O God, who caused the minds of the faithful to unite in a single purpose, grant your people to love what you command and to desire what you promise, that amid the uncertainties of this world, our hearts may be fixed on that place where true gladness is found. Through our Lord Jesus Christ, your Son, who lives and reigns with you in the unity of the Holy Spirit,

A reading from the second letter of St. Paul to the Thessalonians. We instruct you, brothers and sisters, in the name of our Lord Jesus Christ, to shun any brother who walks in a disorderly way and not according to the tradition they receive from us. For you know how one must imitate us. For we did not act in a disorderly way among you, nor did we eat food received free from anyone. On the contrary, in toil and drudgery, night and day, we worked, so as not to burden any of you. So that, not that we had the right, rather, we wanted to present ourselves as a model for you, so that you might imitate us. In fact, when we were with you, we instructed you that if anyone was unwilling to work, neither should that one eat. May the Lord of peace himself give you peace at all times and in every way. The Lord be with all of you. This greeting is in my own hand, Paul's. This is the sign in every letter. This is how I write. The grace of our Lord Jesus Christ be with all of you. The word of the Lord. Blessed are those who fear the Lord. Blessed are you who fear the Lord, who walk in his ways, for you shall eat the fruit of your handiwork. Blessed shall you be and favored. Behold, thus is the man blessed who fears the Lord. The Lord bless you from Zion. May you see the prosperity of Jerusalem all the days of your life.

Jesus said, "Woe to you, scribes and Pharisees, you hypocrites! You are like whitewashed tombs, which appear beautiful on the outside, but inside are full of dead men's bones and every kind of filth. Even so, on the outside you appear righteous, but inside you are filled with hypocrisy and evil doing. Woe to you, scribes and Pharisees, you hypocrites! You build the tombs of the prophets and adorn the memorials of the righteous. And you say, 'If we had lived in the days of our ancestors, we would not have joined them in shedding the prophets' blood.' Thus, you bear witness against yourselves that you are the children of those who murdered the prophets. Now, fill up what your ancestors measured out."

St. Paul, writing about 51 AD in this epistle to the Thessalonians, and our Lord speaking right at the end of his public ministry, are both addressing problems that are inside the community of believers. There are a lot of issues that we have to address in terms of the world outside the church. That's for sure. But we also have to deal with the fact that apart from our blessed Lord Jesus Christ and our blessed Mother Mary, everybody else in the church is a sinner. They don't make the other kind. And we always have to remember that, especially when looking at ourselves more than looking at the other people around. This is key. And these two different criticisms of people inside the people of faith are very important for that reason. In the case of the Thessalonians, a foolishness among a number of believers that still recurs. This foolishness still happens, where there were a number of people in the Thessalonian community who said, well, Christ is coming back. It must be very soon. So I'm going to sell everything I have and I'll just wait for the end time. What? Our Lord didn't say to do that. He did say you can sell everything you have and give it to the poor and come follow him. That's in the gospel. But sell everything you have and sit back and wait, that's not in my Bible. And that's what they were doing. And this is where he's saying you should work and support yourselves. He gives himself as a good example, not only here, but about 3 years later when he's writing to the Corinthians, and 4 years in the Second Corinthians. He says, no, I worked all the time. This was his norm, that he would make tents during the day and preach at night. He had this other job, and he wasn't sitting around eating bonbons all day, just waiting to then get up there and preach, and everybody else has to buy his bonbons. It was necessary for him to work and give a good example, and he expected that. And I mentioned that foolishness that recurs. I remember just a few years ago, kinds of prophets were saying, oh, the end is coming very soon, and people sold their houses and sat there and waited. I don't know why they could have stayed just where they were, but they didn't. And this has recurred a number of other times when the Millerites started back in 1844 and a number of times through history. This goes on. St. Paul, in the Holy Spirit's inspiration, warns against that kind of folly. Whereas in the gospel, we need, first of all, to see that there was this parallelism of two options that people have. And if you look at the Gospel of St. Luke, chapter 6, you see that he gives four beatitudes, and immediately after that, four woes for people who do the opposite of the beatitudes. St. Luke has pulled together these woes and structured them slightly differently. Remember, Matthew was a tax collector, right? And tax collectors have to keep an account.
Now, and they think in terms of debits and credits. That's what accountants do. And this was part of his mentality. And what we see, and keep that in mind, at the very first time our Lord gives a public sermon, we have the eight Beatitudes. Now here we have the seven woes. And so the credit column is eight Beatitudes. Debits is seven woes. And in Judaism, the Beatitude, Ashrei, is the word that they would use for blessed are you. They would use that word at, you know, to say this is what you'll get. But hoi or woe would be the opposite. It's a word, or actually it's more like a syllable rather than a word, an exclamation kind of term that means that, well, usually would be in a funeral dirge. To use the word woe was the equivalent of what some boys might do in grammar school when one of their own troublemakers was called down to the principal's office, and as he walks out the classroom, the other boys start singing or humming Chopin's funeral dirge. Dum dum da dum dum da dum, because he knew this guy is dead meat. The word woe acted like that. It's a way of indicating you're done. You're going to die. And it was meant to indicate. So that's what our Lord is doing. You have this option of these two opposites. Ashrei, blessed are you, or happy are you, or woe to you. And this gets at the core decision that is throughout life. Are we determined that we will follow Christ and become among the blessed in heaven? Or will we turn from Christ and become like those who are damned to hell? That's the most basic choice everybody has to make. Will I be with the damned or with the redeemed? No other choice matters. That's why the second most important moment of our existence is the day that we die. That's when everything comes to its point. And this is a very important thing that our Lord is explaining, because these woes are the last public teaching in the gospel. So the Beatitudes are the first public teaching, and the woes are the last. And it's also good to note, there are more Beatitudes than woes. This also is consistent with the Old Testament. Think back on how the Lord says, for those who reject me, I will punish them to the third and fourth generation. And why? Because the generations live together. The whole family would be suffering if the head of a family rejected God and worshiped other gods. That would bring condemnation for everybody in the family, which would include his children, grandchildren, maybe great-grandchildren, because they lived in the same tents and such. Whereas the blessing of following him would last for 1,000 generations. So the Lord teaches, yes, I'll punish, but it's not as much as I'll reward. The reward is far greater than the punishment. And that's even in the way that the Beatitudes are eight, the woes are seven. So this is a way to start off.
And then you notice where he says, "Woe to you, scribes and Pharisees, you hypocrites." Hypokritos is the Greek word for an actor in a play. And whenever he uses that, it's that they're acting. Why do people act? They want to convince a crowd of certain feelings, certain emotions. They want to convince people that they are this other character. And if it's a good actor, you forget about the actor and you focus on the character and you understand the character. This is a great thing about plays. But if you are in the church acting as a hypocrite, then you're trying to convince people that you are something you are not. And that's what our Lord is concerned about. So this is where he explains that you're whitewashed tombs. You look good on the outside. Now, Jewish people would whitewash tombs for a very specific reason. They didn't want anybody stepping on them, because contact with a tomb could make you ritually unclean. And especially at the time of the great festivals, to make sure that you didn't make yourself ritually unclean by contact with a dead person, they would whitewash the tombs so you would avoid stepping on them. Because if you're unclean, you couldn't offer sacrifice. So this was a way to protect. And they would also look nicer. And for instance, if you go up on the Mount of Olives, you can still see the tombs of the 12 prophets. Down where St. Peter gave his sermon on Pentecost, the tomb of David was located. So it was well marked. Everybody knew it, but it also was a place of a certain type of devotion and respect if it was one of the saints. That's what he's also saying in this last woe, the seventh woe. You build the tombs of the prophets and memorials of the righteous. He's referring to those exact tombs. And they're marked in Jerusalem if you go there. Sometimes you have to look around because you can't bury somebody inside the city. It has to be outside. But you can find them. And it's just that at the time of our Lord, the city expanded and sometimes included more, like David's tomb. But he says, you do that to show that. We would never have done that. But they're play-acting against themselves. They're unaware that pretty soon, as a matter of fact, just a few days after this, about 2 or 3 days, this is about the Tuesday or Wednesday of Holy Week, that he is saying this, these folks will help to kill him and call for his death. So this is not something that was empty or theoretical. He knew that they would very quickly call for his crucifixion and that we have no king but Caesar. So this is one of the things. Now, it would be a horrible mistake and move us towards terrible temptation if we say, yeah, those Pharisees really must have been bad. They were really hypocritical people. They were terrible. People have done that and have used that to justify anti-Semitism and then justify killing Jews or persecuting Jews because of this critique. And terrible evil was done. And in doing that, they are setting themselves up to receive this last woe. You claim to be criticizing the Jews, and then you go ahead and try to kill them. You are
setting yourself up to receive the same condemnation, the same woe for harming others who don't deserve it. And tragically, we see especially the secular part of our society, the so-called progressive far left, moving more and more toward anti-Semitism. They don't pay attention to the gospel, I suspect. But we have to pay attention that anyone who does that kind of, lives out that anti-Semitism, is setting themselves up to receive. Well, this is not something that we should say, yeah, they did it. Forgetting that as I point to somebody else, if I point to the Jews or anybody else, I've got three other fingers pointing back at me. The woe would be put on me if I use this sense of criticizing somebody else. No. We all have to pay. In fact, in the Mishnah, I think it's in Tractate Sota, they also worry about hypocrisy. All religious people have to pay attention to hypocrisy and play acting. So do all politicians, by the way. There's a good deal of that going on with them, too. That this idea that we're trying to do what's good, but we ignore our own sinfulness, our own corruption. This is a trick from the evil one to make us feel good about doing what is bad. And we have to be extra alert that examination of our own conscience against hypocrisy, examination of our own lives against false piety that hides corruption inside, that must be constant, always alert, so that these woes would never apply to us, but rather the beatitudes of the poor and the meek and the peacemakers, the beatitude of the clean of heart and of those who preach Christ and get persecuted for his sake. Those beatitudes are what we seek. And we do so by that kind of examination that the woes don't apply.

0: Let us bring our prayers and needs before our Heavenly Father.
1: That the Church may proclaim to all peoples the message of God's saving love, so that in Christ's love all may be one. We pray to the Lord. That united with our Holy Father, all Christians might awaken to God's action among them and join together in witnessing to the gospel. We pray to the Lord. For all who are unemployed, for the disabled, and for the sick, that the Lord might assist them in their need. We pray to the Lord. For the deceased members of our families, that they may be called to their everlasting home. We pray to the Lord.
0: Lord Heavenly Father, we ask that you hear these and all of our needs through Jesus, who is Lord forever and ever. Amen.

0: Pray, brothers and sisters, that my sacrifice and yours may be acceptable to God, the Almighty Father. O Lord, who gained for yourself a people by adoption, through the one sacrifice offered once for all, bestow graciously on us, we pray, the gifts of unity and peace in your church, through Christ our Lord.
1: Amen.
0: The Lord be with you.
1: And with your spirit.
0: Lift up your hearts.
1: We lift them up to the Lord.
0: And let us give thanks to the Lord our God.
1: It is right and just.
0: It is truly right and just, our duty and our salvation, always and everywhere, to give you thanks, Lord, Holy Father, Almighty and Eternal God. For just as through your beloved Son you created the human race, so also through him, with great goodness, you formed it anew. And so it is right that all your creatures serve you, all the redeemed praise you, and all your saints with one heart bless you. Therefore we too extol you with all the angels, as in joyful celebration we acclaim.

You are indeed holy, O Lord, and all you have created rightly gives you praise. For through your Son, our Lord Jesus Christ, by the power and working of the Holy Spirit, you give life to all things and make them holy. And you never cease to gather a people to yourself, so that from the rising of the sun to its setting, a pure sacrifice may be offered to your name. Therefore, O Lord, we humbly implore you, by the same Spirit, graciously make holy these gifts we have brought to you for consecration, that they may become the body and blood of your Son, our Lord Jesus Christ, at whose command we celebrate these mysteries. From the night he was betrayed, he himself took bread, and giving you thanks, he said the blessing, broke the bread, and gave it to his disciples, saying, "Take this, all of you, and eat of it, for this is my body, which will be given up for you."

In a similar way, when supper was ended, he took the chalice, and giving you thanks, he said the blessing, and gave the chalice to his disciples, saying, "Take this, all of you, and drink from it, for this is the chalice of my blood, the blood of the new and eternal covenant, which will be poured out for you and for many for the forgiveness of sins. Do this in memory of me."

0: Therefore, O Lord, as we celebrate the memorial of the saving passion of your Son, his wondrous resurrection and ascension into heaven, and as we look forward to his second coming, we offer you in thanksgiving this holy and living sacrifice. Look, we pray, upon the oblation of your church, and recognizing the sacrificial victim by whose death you will to reconcile us to yourself. Grant that we who are nourished by the body and blood of your Son and filled with his Holy Spirit may become one body, one spirit in Christ.
1: May he make of us an eternal offering to you, so that we may obtain an inheritance with your elect, especially with the most blessed Virgin Mary, Mother of God, with blessed Joseph, her spouse, with your blessed apostles and glorious martyrs, with all the saints, on whose constant intercession in your presence we rely for unfailing help.
2: May the sacrifice of our reconciliation, we pray, O Lord, advance the peace and salvation of all the world. Be pleased to confirm in faith and charity your pilgrim church on earth with your servant Leo, our Pope, and Stephen, our Bishop, the order of bishops and all the clergy and the entire people you have gained for your own. Listen graciously to the prayers of this family whom you have summoned before you. In your compassion, O merciful Father, gather to yourself all your children scattered throughout the world, to our departed brothers and sisters, and to all who are pleasing to you at their passing from this life, give kind admittance to your kingdom. There we hope to enjoy forever the fullness of your glory, through Christ our Lord, through whom you bestow on the world all that is good.

0: Lord Jesus Christ, you said to your apostles, "Peace I leave you, my peace I give you. 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
1: Amen. 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

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Amen.

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0: The Angelus.
1: In the name of the Father, and the Son, and the Holy Ghost. Amen. The angel of the Lord declared unto Mary, Hail Mary, full of grace, the Lord is with thee. Blessed art thou among women, and blessed is the fruit of thy womb, Jesus. Behold the handmaid of the Lord. Hail Mary, full of grace, the Lord is with thee. Blessed art thou among women, and blessed is the fruit of thy womb, Jesus. And the Word was made flesh. Hail Mary, full of grace, the Lord is with thee. Blessed art thou among women, and blessed is the fruit of thy womb, Jesus. Pray for us, Holy Mother of God.

0: Mother Angelica, answering the call.
1: We have another call. Hello?
2: Mother Angelica?
1: Yes.
2: God bless you and your ministry.
1: Thank you.
2: I want to ask you, Mother.
3: And now the Angelus with our most reverend Bishop Flores.
4: The angel of the Lord declared unto Mary, and she conceived by the Holy Spirit. Hail Mary, full of grace, the Lord is with thee. Blessed art thou amongst women, and blessed is the fruit of thy womb, Jesus.
5: Holy Mary, Mother of God, pray for us sinners now and at the hour of our death. Amen.
4: Behold, the handmaid of the Lord, be it done unto me according to thy word. Hail Mary, full of grace, the Lord is with thee. Blessed art thou amongst women, and blessed is the fruit of thy womb, Jesus.
5: Holy Mary, Mother of God, pray for us sinners now, at the hour of our death. Amen.
4: And the Word was made flesh, and dwelt among us. Hail Mary, full of grace, the Lord is with thee. Blessed art thou amongst women, and blessed is the fruit of thy womb, Jesus.
5: Holy Mary, Mother of God, pray for us sinners now, at the hour of our death. Amen.
4: Pray for us, O Holy Mother of God, that we may be made worthy of the promises of Christ. Let us pray. Pour forth, we beseech thee, O Lord, thy grace into our hearts, that we, to whom the incarnation of Christ thy Son was made known by the message of an angel, may, by his passion and cross, be brought to the glory of his resurrection, through the same Christ our Lord.
5: Amen.
4: In the name of the Father, and of the Son, and of the Holy Spirit.
5: Amen.
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0: para que edifiquen sus corazones y siempre tengan alegría en el Señor.
1: Paso para adelante.
2: This is Bishop Daniel Flores, the Diocese of Brownsville, taking this opportunity to wish all of our students, from the very youngest to those who are going to even college and university, many blessings during this beginning of the school year, that your efforts and your work will bear much fruit so that you can be as well educated and prepared as possible. We should also be grateful to God for the opportunity to receive an education. And a special blessing upon all the teachers and who assist in our schools in any way, the many, many families who help to make our school systems throughout the valley places of learning, but also places where we can help to form our young people in goodness of heart. And I would like to emphasize that this is very important. That education is not just about how smart we become, but also about how good we are. And so it's a time when we're at school with others, our fellow students and our teachers and our adults who are around us, to practice really being good to each other and patient and kind, because this is what makes a community and a society strong. And so thank very much all of the teachers and all the students and all of our staffs for the good that they do. And may God continue to bless you in the year ahead. The Father and the Son and the Holy Spirit. Amen. Amen.
3: Hola, hermanos, hermanas. 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

0: And now the Angelus with our most reverend Bishop Flores.
1: The angel of the Lord declared unto Mary, and she conceived by the Holy Spirit. Hail Mary, full of grace, the Lord is with thee. Blessed art thou amongst women, and blessed is the fruit of thy womb, Jesus.
2: Holy Mary, Mother of God, pray for us sinners now and at the hour of our death. Amen.
1: Behold the handmaid of the Lord, be it done unto me according to thy word. Hail Mary, full of grace, the Lord is with thee. Blessed art thou amongst women, and blessed is the fruit of thy womb, Jesus.
2: Holy Mary, Mother of God, pray for us sinners now, at the hour of our death. Amen.
1: And the Word was made flesh, and dwelt among us. Hail Mary, full of grace, the Lord is with thee. Blessed art thou amongst women, and blessed is the fruit of thy womb, Jesus.
2: Holy Mary, Mother of God, pray for us sinners now, at the hour of our death. Amen.
1: Pray for us, O Holy Mother of God, that we may be made worthy of the promises of Christ. Let us pray. Pour forth, we beseech thee, O Lord, thy grace into our hearts, that we, to whom the incarnation of Christ thy Son was made known by the message of an angel, may, by his passion and cross, be brought to the glory of his resurrection, through the same Christ our Lord.
2: Amen.
1: In the Father, and of the Son, and of the Holy Spirit.
2: Amen.
3: Hermanos en la fe, les habla su hermana Sonia Villarreal.

0: para que edifiquen sus corazones y siempre tengan alegría en el Señor.
1: Paso para adelante.
2: This is Bishop Daniel Flores, the Diocese of Brownsville, taking this opportunity to wish all of our students, from the very youngest to those who are going to even college and university, many blessings during this beginning of the school year, that your efforts and your work will bear much fruit so that you can be as well educated and prepared as possible. We should also be grateful to God for the opportunity to receive an education. And a special blessing upon all the teachers and who assist in our schools in any way, the many, many families who help to make our school systems throughout the valley places of learning, but also places where we can help to form our young people in goodness of heart. And I would like to emphasize that this is very important. And education is not just about how smart we become, but also about how good we are. And so it's a time when we're at school with others, our fellow students and our teachers and our adults who are around us, to practice really being good to each other and patient and kind, because this is what makes a community and a society strong. And so thank very much all of the teachers and all the students and all of our staffs for the good that they do. And may God continue to bless you in the year ahead. The Father and the Son and the Holy Spirit. Amen.
3: Amen.

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1: And now the Angelus with our most reverend Bishop Flores.
2: The angel of the Lord declared unto Mary, and she conceived by the Holy Spirit. Hail Mary, full of grace, the Lord is with thee. Blessed art thou amongst women, and blessed is the fruit of thy womb, Jesus.
3: Holy Mary, Mother of God, pray for us sinners now and at the hour of our death. Amen.
2: Behold, the handmaid of the Lord, be it done unto me according to thy word. Hail Mary, full of grace, the Lord is with thee. Blessed art thou amongst women, and blessed is the fruit of thy womb, Jesus.
3: Holy Mary, Mother of God, pray for us sinners now and at the hour of our death. Amen.
2: And the Word was made flesh and dwelt among us. Hail Mary, full of grace, the Lord is with thee. Blessed art thou amongst women, and blessed is the fruit of thy womb, Jesus.
3: Holy Mary, Mother of God, pray for us sinners now and at the hour of our death. Amen.
2: Pray for us, O Holy Mother of God, that we may be made worthy of the promises of Christ. Let us pray. Pour forth, we beseech thee, O Lord, thy grace into our hearts, that we, to whom the incarnation of Christ thy Son was made known by the message of an angel, may, by his passion and cross, be brought to the glory of his resurrection, through the same Christ our Lord.
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6: This is Bishop Daniel Flores, the Diocese of Brownsville, taking this opportunity to wish all of our students, from the very youngest to those who are going to even college and university, many blessings during this beginning of the school year, that your efforts and your work will bear much fruit so that you can be as well educated and prepared as possible. We should also be grateful to God for the opportunity to receive an education. And a special blessing upon all the teachers and who assist in our schools in any way, the many, many families who help to make our school systems throughout the valley places of learning, but also places where we can help to form our young people in goodness of heart. And I would like to emphasize that this is very important. That education is not just about how smart we become, but also about how good we are. And so it's a time when we're at school with others, our fellow students and our teachers and our adults who are around us, to practice really being good to each other and patient and kind, because this is what makes a community and a society strong. And so thank very much all of the teachers and all the students and all of our staffs for the good that they do. And may God continue to bless you in the year ahead. The Father and the Son.
7: Y ahora en vivo, desde Lima, Perú, EWTN, Radio Católica Mundial, presenta Más que Noticias, un programa informativo que analiza desde una visión de la fe los acontecimientos sociales, políticos y económicos más importantes de Latinoamérica, el Vaticano y el mundo. 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
8: This morning she couldn't join us, but she said she'll be tuning in. All right, so we have a wonderful, interesting topic, I think, today to discuss, and as much as we can, God willing, we might be able to discuss the most important points. So before we begin, let's say a short prayer to the Holy Spirit and let's put ourselves in the presence of God, then try to focus our minds in the heart where God dwells, and let's invoke the power of the Holy Spirit by praying this prayer. So we will start.
9: Come, Holy Ghost, Creator blessed, vouchsafe within our souls to rest. Come with thy grace and heavenly aid, and fill the hearts which thou hast made.
10: To thee, the Comforter, we cry, to thee, the gift of God Most High, the fount of life, the fire of love, the soul's anointing from above. The sevenfold gifts of grace are thine, O finger of the hand divine. True promise of the Father thou, who dost the tongue with speech endow. Thy light to every thought impart, and shed thy love in every heart. The weakness of our mortal state, with deathless might invigorate. Drive far away our wily foe, and thine abiding peace bestow. If thou be our protecting guide, no evil can our steps betide. Make thou to us the Father known, teach us the eternal Son to own, and thee whose name we ever bless, O both the Spirit to confess. Praise we the Father and the Son, the Holy Spirit with them one. And may the Son on us bestow the gifts that from the Spirit flow. Amen. Saint Teresa, pray for us. Saint John of the Cross, pray for us. Saint Padre Pio,
11: pray for us.
10: Saint Teresa Blessue,
11: pray for us.
10: All right. I will first give you the whole overview of the topic, which is called Protecting Our Best Resource, Mental Attention and Energy. So part one will be talking about attention is a precious gift. Part two, the great leaks of mental energy. Part three is what we think we strengthen. Part four, from scattered attention to recollection. Part five, Blessed Maria Clemenza, attention centered upon God, an example of this principle. Part six is five practices and closing meditation. So I hope we can reach this part. All right. So in part one, attention is a precious resource. Now, welcome again to Spiritual Sparkles, my friends and listeners. This is now number 20. It's been such a short time. We have reached already this episode. Today, we will reflect on something every human being possesses, but something we often spend without realizing how precious it is. Think of our mental attention and energy like costing like about $10,000. That's just an example. But the principle is our mental attention and energy. That's how precious this asset is to us, and we don't realize it. Every morning, we awaken with a certain amount of mental and emotional energy. Throughout the day, we spend it. We spend it in thinking, remembering, planning, worrying, reading, watching, talking, praying, loving, and serving. The question is, where are we spending it? Now, attention is a resource. When we give our attention to one thing, that attention is unavailable for something else at that moment. An hour spent mentally replaying an argument is an hour we cannot spend enjoying our family, appreciating creation, doing meaningful work, praying, or simply resting peacefully in God's presence. This leads us to one of the central principles of today's program. What we habitually think about, we gradually become. Because where attention goes, mental energy follows. Where energy repeatedly flows, habits form. Habits gradually shape character, and character influences the direction of our lives. So, we might express it this way. Attention equals thought equals energy equals habit equals character equals destiny. St. Paul gives us a wonderful spiritual discipline in Philippians 4:8. Whatever is true, honorable, just, pure, lovely, and gracious, think about these things. Why? Because thoughts do not remain merely thoughts. Repeated thoughts become tendencies. Tendencies become habits. Habits become character. And therefore, the habitual quality of our thoughts profoundly influences the quality of our lives. All right. Now, here's for discussion. Where has most of my mental attention gone during the past week? Has it generally increased my peace or diminished it? So we are now welcome for comments from our panelists. So any thoughts that might have arisen from part one, remember, what we think about, we gradually become. Mental energy is a very huge resource, very much like money, or even better, because money is inert unless we move it with our intelligence. Mm-hmm. But mental energy, we can direct it anywhere and shape things. So when I think of attention, as I was saying something today, think of it like costing, let's say, $10,000. And every piece of attention we give to anything, all right, be it answering a notification, answering or reading the news or watching a movie or something, we are giving our attention to it, or think of it, you're giving $10,000 to it.
12: Yes, you're just giving it away.
10: Giving it away.
12: Yes.
10: So what's the return there?
12: I think that for me, I think that when I don't have like a structure, I wake up in the morning and I just like feel grumpy because we make the day, right? Mm-hmm. So I feel that when I wake up and I spend the time to pray, to give God that time, my day for some reason lasts longer because everything gets done. I don't know why that is, right? But it is. I separate my times. I already prayed. I already have my breakfast. Now I have to go to cleaning the house. Whatever duties that I have get accomplished. But when I don't, and I start like, oh, no, not today. Today I have this. Today I have that. Me thinking about what I'm going to do is wasting time, and I don't do anything. My day just runs out. It does not last. I know that our phones take a lot of time, and we give it a lot of attention. We give the social media, we give the scrolling, we are just so invested, and our time just runs out. Also, I feel that we become what we are thinking, right? We become those negative Nancys. We become those. We become that person that nobody wants to be around, because I think that great part of our suffering comes in our thoughts. We give it the power. We give those thoughts the power, and that is our own doing of suffering. We don't let go of the situation, right? We want to hold on to it, and that's how we become that. We put ourselves in that hole.
10: Yes.
12: Spiraling.
10: So it's actually a structure we create mentally inside of us.
12: Mm-hmm.
10: And you mentioned something. Are my thoughts and attention really worth listening to? If somebody were to enter my mind right now,
12: mm-hmm.
10: would that person stay there for a long time, or would just run away because of the scariness and the toxicity of
12: yes.
10: my thoughts?
12: What we have to offer.
10: Yes. So, Tony, any thoughts on this?
9: I'm not very good at remembering things. So what I do, I think of the things I want to put it, have attention for the next day. See? So then I write a little reminder. Usually I use my phone, and I go to reminders, and I write down all the things that I think I need to accomplish the next day.
10: Mm-hmm.
9: See? So that's the way I go about it. Sometimes it has to do, I have several lists. Sometimes, you know, like for example, like in the morning, the medicine, the stuff like that, that's one of the lists. And then things that I want to accomplish in during my day, like for let's say religious or spiritual. And of course, there you can make as many lists as you want. So, but that's usually what I do. I try to, because I'm not going to remember. I know I'm not. So I have to have that list.
13: I just wanted to add, I do the same thing. I make this list like what I do like every Sunday afternoon, right?
9: Yeah.
13: I make a list. Okay, for the week, on Monday I want to do this, and this. And then I forget the list. I don't know where I left the list. So I make another list, right? Yeah, then, yes. And then, okay, at 4 o'clock in the morning, I'm going to do this. And at 5, I'm going to go exercise this. And I'm going to read the Bible. I'm going to do this other thing. Then I forget because life gets in the way, you know. But, yeah, I'm the same way. I make those lists. And then I start thinking, why am I making a list if I lose them? So then, and I put them on the phone, and then I forget that they're in the phone. No, it's a cycle. It's a treadmill that we're in. But I just wanted to also add that, you know, talking about mental energies, and one of the things I think we discussed in another program was our thoughts also become our words.
9: Mm-hmm.
13: And one of the things, I'm going back to the science or scientifically, when we speak words, when we speak, that's energy that's coming from our hearts and our minds. But it's actually energy that's traveling through space. And if you look, and now I'm the scientist in me, you know, you see the air move when you speak.
10: Make ripples.
13: Yes, it makes ripples. Or it's a frequency, okay? So your words are very powerful, and they affect other people, especially when you direct things. That's why gossiping and evils, I can't remember what, you know, they're bad. That's not good, because all these things that are coming out of your mouth, it's real energy or frequencies that you are moving the air around you, and it's hitting somebody else.
10: Yes.
13: And it's actually going into that other person's mind.
10: Yes, they do.
13: Yeah, it's true. And it's
10: very true.
13: Because it's scientifically being proven. But that's the negative side. There's also the positive side, which we need to concentrate on. By the same token, if you speak about good things and the positive things about another person, it'll help them change. It'll help you change. So all these things are very important. That's why a spiritual life is very important. And going back to the lists, I think that one of the priorities in making those lists is, where do you put your spiritual life in those lists?
10: Mm-hmm.
13: Oh, it should be number one.
10: Yes.
13: It should be the first thing.
10: Yes.
13: And I
10: love that.
13: And I just want to add something real quick, my own personal advice, that sometimes your spiritual life, for me, well, I'll speak for myself only. The good thing is that I do it very, very early in the morning, because that's when everything is quiet. And even in the Bible, it tells you about silence and quietness, you know. And this is energy or mental energy that you're forming. And like Clarissa said earlier, there's a peace that is given to you. and it lasts throughout the whole day. Mm-hmm. I mean, we could go on and on and on. I know we have a lot of things to cover in this program today, but yeah, I can relate to what Tony was talking about, was those lists. And then I forget where I left the list, and so I make another list, and I forget what that one is. And then I throw this one away, and I put this up, and then I look through my pockets, and I have all these pieces of paper, and I go, oh, yeah, that one. Yeah. Yeah, but that's good to organize yourself. So.
10: Yes. So, all right. Let's go back to Tony's comments, the lists. What I get there is that you are organizing your energies,
13: right?
10: Because that's where you're planning to put your mind and effort for the following day, right? Maybe also for today, right? So that's a good strategy of organizing your energies. Writing them down is organizing mental energies and probable activities. Very good. To Dr. Mike's comments, yes, and he said, thoughts are energies, and they translate to words and actions, and whatever we think, speak, and act have ripples that go from us towards the person or whatever objects that they are directed. So if they're negative, gossip, it impacts the internal life of the person to whom the gossip or the bad thoughts are directed to. And if it's good, like praying for others, healing prayers and all that, it also affects them. Mm-hmm. Now, just a personal example. Many times, all of us must have experienced this. Mm-hmm. Like, you think very strongly, the image of this person comes up in your head. Suddenly, the phone rings, and you answer, it's the same person. It means that his mental or her mental energy is impacting our thoughts. It is actually hitting us. Mm-hmm. And we see it in our minds first, and then follows the action. Well, the phone, oh, I just received his thoughts, and now he calls me.
13: Right.
10: So, yeah. Let's be careful of our thought energies because their power, thought is power.
13: Yeah, and I think that's why the monks would live as ascetic lives, you know, up in the mountains or in the deserts or wherever, so whether they can concentrate on what Jesus was trying to let us all know, which is love, you know, and that's why inside, and it's in the Bible, every time you read it, it always speaks about quiet and peace. And there's a reason for that. Because that's when your mental thoughts and your spiritual life becomes one with God. You form a very personal relationship with the Lord. And I think that's why they would do this. And we should take that as an example. And or what you should do, or what I do, is I pick a saint, and I try to emulate their life or their lifestyle, you know. Mm-hmm. And all of these things are important. But yeah, your mental energy of what your thoughts are, you know, you need to. First of all, you need to be careful. Number one, but. Just think about the good things, the positive things that are out there. And, you know, concentrate on the loved ones. Like Mr. Patiño, you're right. You know, things have, or your words have energy and power. And it's amazing.
14: Amazing. And all these things that Mr. Gonzalez says about life coming up are things that come up during the day that are challenges you're trying to put your attention to something, and they come up, and then they need an immediate response. So now you have to prioritize.
10: Ah, there you go, Tony. All right. Prioritize.
14: Which one will I do first?
10: You go. Yeah. Very good.
13: It's called contingency theory.
10: Yes. Now, good. Let's connect this together to what Ms. Clarissa has mentioned here. Why is it that when she starts her day thinking of God and planning her day with the thought of the Lord, it seems that things get so easily done. And Dr. Gonzalez just gave us a kind of a clue why that happens, because when we think of God, we attune ourselves to wholeness, right? To the source of all energies, to love. And so when we're thinking of God, we're actually adding to our energies, and so our work gets done so smoothly.
12: Yes.
10: Right?
12: And I see that it don't matter if I spend five minutes, 20 minutes, my day will be done.
10: It will.
12: My chores will get through. And it was so funny because the lists, right? Sometimes we have so many things going on in our heads, and we want to do everything at the same time. So we push things, and then we prioritize what we're going to do first. One thing that I am very guilty of, I'll be cooking, I'll be washing dishes, I'll be putting things in the laundry, I'll be doing 1,000 things at the same time. And I have learned to like recognize it and say, hey, Clarissa, stop. Just one thing, right? Do this correctly and then move on to the next. What Mr. Mike was saying too, that the energy, and that's very interesting, that even if we think that with gossip, or we say something nice about somebody that's not in the same room, the energy will get there.
10: Yes.
12: That is very interesting, because if we go to the store and we meet with somebody that is not very
10: positive
12: at that moment, it's up to us. We need to be positive, and we see it immediately there, right? The energy. But since we can't see, because the other person is far away, we can't see the damage that's been done. We put it to a side. So we need to be aware that this is
10: that
12: going
10: is
12: through. And the energy is sent.
10: Is sent.
12: So,
10: and be sure we are responsible for those.
12: Yes.
10: Gossip is one of the greatest sins. But anyway, we'll just go back to it later. Let's go back to Tony's mention of prioritizing, right? So, and then you mentioned something like doing, you wanted to do so many things all at the same time. So now we go to part two, which is, what are the general ways in which this energy, this mental energy, leaks from us? All right? So much of our mental energy does not disappear through crisis. It leaks away through little things like little holes in a bucket. Notification, headline, another headline, text message, something said about us, argument we keep replaying, someone criticizes us. For the next 2 hours, we mentally defend ourselves. Someone misunderstands us. We compose imaginary speeches explaining why we were right. Someone disappoints us. We replay the event 20 times. The original event may have lasted 5 minutes, but we replay it for several hours. But through rumination, that's one word, we can recreate it for hours, even years. So rumination is not good. So there's an important difference between problem solving and rumination. Problem solving asks, what can I do about this? Then we discern, we decide, we act. But rumination asks the same questions repeatedly without moving forward or taking action or acceptance. Problem solving gets clarity. Rumination consumes energy. All right. So let's go back to, again, what Tony and Dr. Mike were saying. Prioritizing energy. Is this worth my energy? So is answering the text worth my energy at this moment compared to it's now time for prayer? To which activity do I give my energy first? All right? So it's also a good one. will ask, is this argument worth my energy? Is this criticism worth my energy? This resentment, this headline, this person's opinion of me? Mm-hmm. And then all right. So, yeah, we decide. We discern. And if somebody just came to us and then met us and then said, "Hi, Mr. Tony, you're here. Good morning." And then starts to talk to us. "So, Mr. Tony, are you just going to easily hand this person your $10,000 of mental energy?"
14: Well, sometimes it happens. Sometimes
10: it happens. Like, for example, two days ago, I got a call from a distant relative, and she was very close to me when we were little. But now that we have become adults, my last conversation with her lasted 2 hours, all right? So she called. I was in prayer. And I said, "Do I answer this? This will consume another 2 hours." So I just didn't answer, declined. So, yeah, I think that was one good thing, that I preserved my $10,000 worth of mental energy.
12: Yes.
10: Yes.
12: Well, I know that I in that, it's very hard when it's family members. It's very hard because you know what they're trying to do, and you're like, okay, am I going to engage? No.
10: There. Engage or not engage. Yes.
12: I rather not engage, not today. Thank you. I rather protect my peace and my mental.
10: Protect your peace. That is so true.
12: Yes.
10: Protect your peace. And as Dr. Mike was saying, so among these things that want to claim our energy, mental energy, what do we prioritize? So if our priority among these things is spiritual, meaning God-ward, so I think it's easy just to choose, right? Meaning if you're dedicated and committed to the life of Christ and the life of God, it's just easy to choose. No, this will not get me God-ward. I'd rather choose this way, all right? Not answer. Now, but there's a common tendency nowadays for us, multitasking, and let's go back to your thought a while ago. I want to do so many things all at the same time. Wow, that's a great leak of energy too. Yes. And causes inefficiency. So they say, they recommend, "Oh, I'm a multitasker," and they're so proud of it. No. Siri, it doesn't bring any efficient work, nor does it provide a correct outcome. Mm-hmm. All right, so we have a station break.
15: Esta es KSGS 99.9 FM, la estación católica de las buenas noticias, transmitiendo desde Rio Grande City, Texas, una estación de las hermanas benedictinas del monasterio aquí en Rio Grande City. I think we're going to continue with the program.
10: All right.
12: Okay.
10: So, now, any thoughts about that? You're a housewife, so I think that's part of some problem of people in the house who are confronted with some of this, you know, daily duties and chores, and you want to do them as fast and as quickly as possible. What's your strategy, Ms. Clarissa?
12: My strategy now, because it used to not be this way, but my strategy now is I ask nicely. And I say, "In your time, can you do this, right? Please, just nicely." And I have a better response than if I, back then, that I was like, I want it now, you know, and be more aggressive with the way I asked. But I think that now I get a better response asking nicely.
10: Nicely. True, true, true.
12: But
10: Dr. Mike.
15: There. We're talking about mental energy and leaks, you know, when you're throwing away, like you said, you're throwing away $10,000 and what it's not supposed to. I think the key here, again, is discernment. Being able to understand what is good and what is not, what is worth pursuing and what is not worth pursuing. And a lot of times we make the wrong decisions because we lack faith. We lack faith in God up above, that he's God is with us 24 hours a day, 7 days a week. He's always there with us, and we tend to forget that. So we lack that faith. So when we lack that faith in God and in Jesus, or Jesus being with us, you know, we tend to make the wrong decisions. Our discernment is skewed, you know. It's going off in the wrong direction. And having faith in the right thing to do, or being able to discern what is correct and what is not correct, is simply looking within your heart, as to what is correct and what is not. The difficult part about discernment is that sometimes you have to make difficult decisions that is going to affect other people. Again, we're going back to that energy that we talked about earlier that we give off. But sometimes, like Tony said, there's sometimes when you have to put your foot down and do what is correct. And that's where discernment comes in. But at the end, when you use discernment correctly, and you believe and you have faith in God up above, at the end of the day, you will go to bed in peace, because you know you did the right thing. You know you did the correct thing in that moment, or for that person, or for that self. And sometimes it may not be the best thing for that person. Again, Jesus said, I'll be there with you 100% of the way. I'm always there with you. But it doesn't mean I'm going to make things easier for you. It doesn't mean I'm going to solve everything for you. But I'm there with you to support you. And there's going to be hard things to do. And you have to. Because if you do not, you're making that hole even bigger. And we're talking about that mental energy. You know, you're making it worse. You're making it negative. And that's bad. So faith in God up above, and having faith that if you put him first, the correct decision is going to be made. It may not be the best thing for that yourself or that other person, but it's the right thing to do. That's why discernment is very, very important. I just wanted to add that.
10: Yes, it might not feel pleasant to the ego, but it's really good for the soul. Yes. So going to that, having faith which develops good discernment is another way to really preserve the integrity of our mental and spiritual energy. Because when we choose the right thing instead of the wrong thing, which only gives pain and many negative consequences, we are making the holes in our bucket bigger. So as Dr. Mike was saying, when we choose always the right thing, we go to bed at night completely at peace. It means that our energies have been renewed. Renew me like an eagle. There. So as you were saying that before, why is it that when I think of God and plan my day, I still feel full of energy and then do my things so easily? Because we have gone to the source.
12: And then to add to this part, that we often hold on to things that happened, and we hold on and we hold on, and we create a habit, right? We already have this habit. But the thing is that we have to make really search in your heart, and I think that really think about it. Are we looking for a stage, or are we looking to be heard? Because we're just holding on to this, oh, because this person did this to me, and they said, and they, you know, and they acted very badly upon me or whatever. Why are you holding on to it? Because you want to repeat this story? Because you want to be... What are you looking to get out of it, you know? And we have to be truthful to be able to break that habit. What are we looking for holding on to that? Also, I heard, I once was like going through grief of somebody that had passed away. And I would look at around and I would say, why isn't it, like, why am I the only one suffering? Why is everybody going on? And I'm just the one suffering. And then I remember Father Eduardo that day said, don't expect no one to suffer with you.
16: True.
12: It was like he was talking to me. Don't expect nobody to suffer with you. Nobody can understand your suffering. So we go back to this also. Why are you holding on? Because somebody told you something nasty. Because somebody did you wrong. Why? Just... turn to see him. He was in the cross. Turn to see him and really leave it there. Break that cycle of habit, ugly habit, to holding on to things, collecting what? What are you collecting, you know? Why are you holding on to this? To add it to your trophy shelf? We have to be honest to ourselves.
15: But you know what? This is going... this is direct, well, I don't know, some other things we have to discuss, but this is directly related to part three about strength.
16: Strength.
15: And this, going through that and being able to make those decisions and having faith in God up above, He's going to give you that strength.
12: Mm-hmm.
15: Making those decisions, making that list, making, you know, following through that organization that you made, either mentally or writing it down on paper. That gives you strength and peace at the end. So I see all these things are very important, because not only does it give you strength, but it's going to strengthen your faith in God up above.
16: All right. So, yes, making the right decisions and the right use of our mental energies on things that contribute to our peace of mind, to our journey towards God, to our closeness to God, add energy to us, give us peace, and give us more efficiency in our lives.
12: Mm-hmm.
16: Because when we're suffering, we're in pain, and just thinking of our pain, our lives become miserable, and the way we relate to others also affects this relationship.
12: Mm-hmm.
16: And as they say, if you suffer, you're suffering alone. If you're happy, everyone is happy with you.
12: Yes.
16: So why stay in that suffering?
15: Mm-hmm. Right.
16: But let me tell an anecdote that's really, really driving home the point. This woman met this holy man, and then she recounted to him, oh, the pain that I underwent. I went to this clinic, and they extracted my tooth. They put a lot of things there. This was in the 1920s. And her description of her grief and pain was so real that the man listening to him asked her, did you have this last week? Oh, no, sir. I had it 20 years ago. She had been reliving her pain for 20 years. Could you imagine the mental energy spent on that? What a waste.
12: Yes.
16: See?
12: The situation had already passed. And still suffering just
16: and
12: for the pleasure of.
16: And holding on to it.
12: Yes.
16: Holding
12: yes.
16: on. And that's what you call, that's Dr. Mike, you're talking about this many times in class, detachment. Detachment even from our pains and suffering and all that. That's why it frees us for higher things. Our energies mm-hmm. could be redirected mm-hmm. for other good things.
12: Yes.
16: See? Mm-hmm. So, now, let's go back to strengthening what we think we strengthen. And I want now to emphasize the value of creating our own mental, emotional, and physical environments.
10: Now, environment doesn't mean only the place where we live or where we go, although that's very important. So the good place to start is the home, right?
12: Mm-hmm.
10: If we have decided to make our lives spiritual, make the home really like a domestic church. That's why Father Eduardo's idea of installing, and the Legion of Mary installing the images of Christ and Mother Mary and have a particular altar there, changes the environment in the house. So that's one. Mental environment. Oh, this is so hard sometimes to do, because what we think, always we strengthen. Now, if we spend, let's say, out of the 12 hours that we're awake, let's say 7 hours of it scrolling through social media, that is 7 hours of mental environment that just comes to us, and all the trash that they're throwing at us, we are now carrying that burden.
13: Right.
10: And who wants to carry the loads of others?
12: Mm-hmm.
10: All right? So now that is a discernment of choosing the right mental environment.
13: And I want to add something that Tony had mentioned. It was last week. That's why, again, I don't watch the news anymore, because it's all just negative and
10: trash.
13: Bad. Right, it's all trash. So, again, there comes with discernment. And you know what? I stopped watching the news for what, it's been 2 weeks or a week. And I feel a lot better.
10: And
13: I'm using my time now to pray. Mm-hmm. And it has actually helped. And at the end, you're listening to all this, you're watching it on TV, all these bad things. And at the end, what are you going to do about all this?
10: Precisely.
13: Anyway? There's nothing you can do
10: and
13: about
10: you spent, let's say, 1 hour is costing you $20,000 of your mental energy. Mm-hmm. 7 hours? My gosh. Are you willing to give that resource to somebody who you don't even know?
14: But there are some discernment that you have to do. You have to do it because, for example, let's say Father Eduardo, he tells us there's going to be a meeting for all the people that are going to give the Holy Communion to the sick.
10: Mm-hmm.
14: Okay? Well, we have to use this the social media.
10: Of course.
14: See?
10: Of course.
14: So, but you have to decide that's
10: which
14: the one.
10: Yes.
14: Which one you want.
10: Correct. Mm-hmm. Correct.
14: Yeah.
10: Correct. Now, this is just going to be better.
14: Mm-hmm.
10: So page 5, go there to the quote, what we continually attend to is strengthened within ourselves, right? So we're not only affecting others, but we're affecting mostly ourselves.
12: Mm-hmm.
10: If we continually contemplate resentment, we strengthen resentment. If we continually contemplate fear, we strengthen fear. We become nervous all the time. If I continually contemplate selfish desires, I strengthen those desires. But if I repeatedly contemplate compassion, I strengthen a compassionate heart. If I practice gratitude, gratitude grows in me. Mm-hmm. If I contemplate Christ, Christ-like qualities gradually develop within me. The same mental energy, therefore, can contribute toward making us either saints or scoundrels.
13: That is
10: the power of the mind.
13: I just want to add that the key word through all that is contemplation.
10: Mm-hmm.
13: I don't know. Maybe I should leave you, Mr. Patino. I think, Hilario, I think you have a better definition for contemplation. I mean, it's okay to think about things. Contemplation, you know, well, I'll let you explain it.
10: Okay, all right. Good that you mentioned that, Dr. Mike. All right. Contemplation, simply speaking, is using, all right, the focused mind or the concentrated mind on God. That's it. The concentrated mind focused on God. That is contemplation. So when you were saying that your wife before was just so focused on her painting and painting of, you know, good things. She was contemplating. She was actually in a state of deep contemplation because the object of her attention was just so focused from her mental energy. Mm-hmm. Then I told you about the story of Fra Angelico. Mm-hmm. When he was painting the images of Christ there, he was crying. He was perfectly focused on Christ while he was painting. That was his contemplation and his prayer. So contemplation is simply a concentrated mind focused on God.
14: And for example, sometimes we don't know what God is. That's a problem. Mm-hmm. For example, to me, it's His love. And I concentrate in love.
13: Right.
14: But if I am making a list like I like to do, see, I got to add that.
10: List.
14: That list to the list.
10: Yeah,
14: see?
10: Yeah.
14: You see, it's good to do this, but with love.
13: Right.
10: Yes. See? Tony, you hit something really, really good.
14: But like making lists is not the entire thing.
13: Right. It's,
14: you have to add what is God. See? Mm-hmm.
10: Yeah, with love.
14: With love.
10: There. Because this is also one thing I want to share, a spiritual practice of mine. There in our dining table, which is some pictures of the saints. So when we eat with the Last Supper, you eat like you remember Christ there eating with you, right? So I have some quotes

0: the list there or some affirmations or prayers to remind yourself.
1: Yes.
2: I want to add something. Sometimes the word contemplate may seem a little bit like...
0: Too far off.
2: But we all do it. And we don't realize that we're doing it. I don't know if you guys remember, but when you were small, and sometimes your moms or your grandmas would have to have that time where they would like go and lie for a little bit. And it's like, okay, just quiet down, right? Mm. They were doing it. We ourselves, sometimes we're just, you know what, we come back from the store, we come back from the heat, and we just sit, and we just want to cool off, and we're just quiet, and we're sitting there. We're doing it. We just don't understand that we are.
0: In contemplation.
2: It's very simple. It's just, like, you are in that quiet space, refreshing, or just, you know, finding a quiet time for yourself. You just have to add the thinking of God, bringing God into that quiet stillness. But we all do it, and it's not difficult. But we hear the word, and we get scared because we don't know what that is.
0: Correct.
2: But everybody does it.
0: I agree with that completely, and you brought out a really profound insight there, because inside of us is already the soul, meaning the image of God within us, and that soul is always at peace with itself. Mm-hmm. Now, I'd like to ask Mr. Cepeda to show us a picture of the lake, right? So, look at the picture of the lake. Yeah. At first, you will see, that one, Mr. Cepeda, the moon has always been there. The moon of God in our souls and the moon of God Himself, it's always there. But if our minds are dark with the clouds of worry, fear, look at that. The reflection of the moon is so ruffled on the waters. Now look at the other one. When our minds are still, like what you were saying, naturally the reflection of the moon just is there. Mm-hmm. That's contemplation. Yes. That's why they say, be still and know that I am God. It's there. We're carrying it around, but the trick or the secret is how to get to that space of stillness. And it can happen like you're just resting and all this stuff, you go into that space. Yes. It's a natural capacity.
2: Yes.
0: Mm-hmm. And we make it complicated.
2: Yeah. We hear it and we think it's something so far off.
0: From
2: our understanding.
0: And we're carrying it all around with us all the time.
2: So our soul does remember. But we have to acknowledge.
0: Yes.
2: We have to.
0: And another picture there. It's good. So, yes. This is an example again. It's a picture of a cup with water in it. And if the water in the cup is still, look at what happens. The moon's reflection is perfectly reflected there. The reflection there means peace, the presence of God and all that. So all we have to do is just stop moving.
2: Mm-hmm.
0: Meaning be still. And that's why they have this saying, the other one, the opposite, when the waters in the cup of our minds are ruffled, look at the image of the moon. It's all distorted. But when the water is calm, the image of the moon is perfectly reflected. So as they say, God is always near, all of us, inside of us. And what if we feel far? And guess who moved? We did.
2: He did.
0: Yes. Mm-hmm. Not yet. Okay. So, the power of the mind can either make us saints or scoundrels. Scoundrels. I'd say scoundrels. We make criminals of ourselves sometimes. Okay, so what are the some things that we can practically do? And if we go to page 7, a spiritual practice begins by gathering

0: our dissipated mental energies again. And how do you do that? Jesus teaches us to enter the inner room. David said, "Be still and know that I am God." Notice the order. First, be still. Mm-hmm. And then know. And then Mr. Cepeda already showed the picture. Imagine a lake. If the water is ruffled and if there's clouds of doubt, the reflection of the moon is distorted. But when a lake is, the waters of the lake are still and there are no clouds of doubt and worry, the reflection of God's presence is perfectly reflected. And the practice of centering prayer, Dr. Mike, simply is a discipline to still the mind quickly, at will, because centering prayer and stilling the mind is a skill, just like any skill. Painting, running, it's a skill to be learned. It can be learned.
1: Yep.
0: But it has not been taught as explicitly before. No.
1: And I think centering. I try to do it every day. But I found out that, yes, the more you do it, the easier it becomes.
0: The deeper you get.
1: The deeper you get into that, which is unbelievable.
0: Yes. All right, so it's time already. The time went by so fast. And we had so many good insights that we have gathered. So just to recap, our mental energy is our best resource. Be careful where we spend it. If we spend it outside, we become dissipated, meaning on useless things. If we spend it with God, with Christ in the heart, we become renewed, we become whole, we develop wholeness, which is holiness. All right. So thank you very much, dear audience. I hope you pick up something practical, just one thing today, and apply it quickly within 24 hours. So let's end with a prayer. In the name of the Father, the Son, the Holy Spirit. Amen. Amen. Let's pray the glory be. Glory be to the Father, and to the Son, to the Holy Spirit. As it was in the beginning, is now, and ever shall be, world without end. Amen. In the name of the Father, the Son, the Holy Spirit. Amen. As Miss Corina would say, go to Mass.
2: Go to Mass. Everybody.
3: Bring a friend.
0: Bring a friend, yes. All right, thank you.

0: And now the Angelus with our most reverend Bishop Flores.
1: The angel of the Lord declared unto Mary, and she conceived by the Holy Spirit. Hail Mary, full of grace, the Lord is with thee. Blessed art thou amongst women, and blessed is the fruit of thy womb, Jesus.
2: Holy Mary, Mother of God, pray for us sinners now and at the hour of our death. Amen.
1: Behold, the handmaid of the Lord, be it done unto me according to thy word. Hail Mary, full of grace, the Lord is with thee. Blessed art thou amongst women, and blessed is the fruit of thy womb, Jesus.
2: Holy Mary, Mother of God, pray for us sinners now, at the hour of our death. Amen.
1: And the Word was made flesh, and dwelt among us. Hail Mary, full of grace, the Lord is with thee. Blessed art thou amongst women, and blessed is the fruit of thy womb, Jesus.
2: Holy Mary, Mother of God, pray for us sinners now, at the hour of our death. Amen.
1: Pray for us, O Holy Mother of God, that we may be made worthy of the promises of Christ. Let us pray. Pour forth, we beseech thee, O Lord, thy grace into our hearts, that we, to whom the incarnation of Christ thy Son was made known by the message of an angel, may, by his passion and cross, be brought to the glory of his resurrection, through the same Christ our Lord.
2: Amen.
1: In the name of the Father, and of the Son, and of the Holy Spirit.
2: Amen.
3: Hermanos en la fe, les habla su hermana Sonia Villarreal.

0: para que edifiquen sus corazones y siempre tengan alegría en el Señor.
1: Paso para adelante.
2: This is Bishop Daniel Flores, the Diocese of Brownsville, taking this opportunity to wish all of our students, from the very youngest to those who are going to even college and university, many blessings during this beginning of the school year, that your efforts and your work will bear much fruit so that you can be as well educated and prepared as possible. We should also be grateful to God for the opportunity to receive an education. And a special blessing upon all the teachers and who assist in our schools in any way, the many, many families who help to make our school systems throughout the valley places of learning, but also places where we can help to form our young people in goodness of heart. And I would like to emphasize that this is very important. That education is not just about how smart we become, but also about how good we are. And so it's a time when we're at school with others, our fellow students and our teachers and our adults who are around us, to practice really being good to each other and patient and kind, because this is what makes a community and a society strong. And so thank very much all of the teachers and all the students and all of our staffs for the good that they do. And may God continue to bless you in the year ahead. The Father and the Son and the Holy Spirit. Amen.
3: Amen.

0: responsabilidades, puesto que los tiempos de...
1: And now the Angelus with our most reverend Bishop Flores.
2: The angel of the Lord declared unto Mary, and she conceived by the Holy Spirit. Hail Mary, full of grace, the Lord is with thee. Blessed art thou amongst women, and blessed is the fruit of thy womb, Jesus.
3: Holy Mary, Mother of God, pray for us sinners now and at the hour of our death. Amen.
2: Behold the handmaid of the Lord, be it done unto me according to thy word. Hail Mary, full of grace, the Lord is with thee. Blessed art thou amongst women, and blessed is the fruit of thy womb, Jesus.
3: Holy Mary, Mother of God, pray for us sinners now, at the hour of our death. Amen.
2: And the Word was made flesh, and dwelt among us. Hail Mary, full of grace, the Lord is with thee. Blessed art thou amongst women, and blessed is the fruit of thy womb, Jesus.
3: Holy Mary, Mother of God, pray for us sinners now, at the hour of our death. Amen.
2: Pray for us, O Holy Mother of God, that we may be made worthy of the promises of Christ. Let us pray. Pour forth, we beseech thee, O Lord, thy grace into our hearts, that we, to whom the incarnation of Christ thy Son was made known by the message of an angel, may, by his passion and cross, be brought to the glory of his resurrection, through the same Christ our Lord.
3: Amen.
2: In the name of the Father, and of the Son, and of the Holy Spirit.
3: Amen.
4: Hermanos en la fe, les habla su hermana Sonia Villarreal,

0: para que edifiquen sus corazones y siempre tengan alegría en el Señor.
1: Paso para adelante.
2: This is Bishop Daniel Flores, the Diocese of Brownsville, taking this opportunity to wish all of our students, from the very youngest to those who are going to even college and university, many blessings during this beginning of the school year, that your efforts and your work will bear much fruit so that you can be as well educated and prepared as possible. We should also be grateful to God for the opportunity to receive an education. And a special blessing upon all the teachers and who assist in our schools in any way, the many, many families who help to make our school systems throughout the valley places of learning, but also places where we can help to form our young people in goodness of heart. And I would like to emphasize that this is very important. That education is not just about how smart we become, but also about how good we are. And so it's a time when we're at school with others, our fellow students and our teachers and our adults who are around us, to practice really being good to each other and patient and kind, because this is what makes a community and a society strong. And so thank very much all of the teachers and all the students and all of our staffs for the good that they do. And may God continue to bless you in the year ahead. The Father and the Son and the Holy Spirit. Amen.
3: Amen.
4: Señor, concédenos a poder participar con verdadero amor, atención y piedad de esta Eucaristía que te ofrecemos. 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

0: para que edifiquen sus corazones y siempre tengan alegría en el Señor.
1: Paso para adelante.
2: This is Bishop Daniel Flores, the Diocese of Brownsville, taking this opportunity to wish all of our students, from the very youngest to those who are going to even college and university, many blessings during this beginning of the school year, that your efforts and your work will bear much fruit so that you can be as well educated and prepared as possible. We should also be grateful to God for the opportunity to receive an education. And a special blessing upon all the teachers and who assist in our schools in any way, the many, many families who help to make our school systems throughout the valley places of learning, but also places where we can help to form our young people in goodness of heart. And I would like to emphasize that this is very important. Education is not just about how smart we become, but also about how good we are. And so it's a time when we're at school with others, our fellow students and our teachers and our adults who are around us, to practice really being good to each other and patient and kind, because this is what makes a community and a society strong. And so thank very much all of the teachers and all the students and all of our staffs for the good that they do. And may God continue to bless you in the year ahead. The Father and the Son and the Holy Spirit. Amen. Amen.

0: para que edifiquen sus corazones y siempre tengan alegría en el Señor.
1: Paso para adelante.
2: This is Bishop Daniel Flores, the Diocese of Brownsville, taking this opportunity to wish all of our students, from the very youngest to those who are going to even college and university, many blessings during this beginning of the school year, that your efforts and your work will bear much fruit so that you can be as well educated and prepared as possible. We should also be grateful to God for the opportunity to receive an education. And a special blessing upon all the teachers and who assist in our schools in any way, the many, many families who help to make our school systems throughout the valley places of learning, but also places where we can help to form our young people in goodness of heart. And I would like to emphasize that this is very important. That education is not just about how smart we become, but also about how good we are. And so it's a time when we're at school with others, our fellow students and our teachers and our adults who are around us, to practice really being good to each other and patient and kind, because this is what makes a community and a society strong. And so thank very much all of the teachers and all the students and all of our staffs for the good that they do. And may God continue to bless you in the year ahead. The Father and the Son and the Holy Spirit. Amen.
3: Amen.

0: And now the Angelus with our most reverent Bishop Flores.
1: The angel of the Lord declared unto Mary, and she conceived by the Holy Spirit. Hail Mary, full of grace, the Lord is with thee. Blessed art thou amongst women, and blessed is the fruit of thy womb, Jesus.
2: Holy Mary, Mother of God, pray for us sinners now and at the hour of our death. Amen.
1: Behold the handmaid of the Lord, be it done unto me according to thy word. Hail Mary, full of grace, the Lord is with thee. Blessed art thou amongst women, and blessed is the fruit of thy womb, Jesus.
2: Holy Mary, Mother of God, pray for us sinners now, at the hour of our death. Amen.
1: And the Word was made flesh, and dwelt among us. Hail Mary, full of grace, the Lord is with thee. Blessed art thou amongst women, and blessed is the fruit of thy womb, Jesus.
2: Holy Mary, Mother of God, pray for us sinners now, at the hour of our death. Amen.
1: Pray for us, O Holy Mother of God, that we may be made worthy of the promises of Christ. Let us pray. Pour forth, we beseech thee, O Lord, thy grace into our hearts, that we, to whom the incarnation of Christ thy Son was made known by the message of an angel, may by his passion and cross be brought to the glory of his resurrection, through the same Christ our Lord.
2: Amen.
1: In the Father, and of the Son, and of the Holy Spirit.
2: Amen.
3: Hermanos en la fe, les habla su hermana Sonia Villarreal.

0: que edifiquen sus corazones y siempre tengan alegría en el Señor.
1: Paso para adelante.
2: This is Bishop Daniel Flores, the Diocese of Brownsville, taking this opportunity to wish all of our students, from the very youngest to those who are going to even college and university, many blessings during this beginning of the school year, that your efforts and your work will bear much fruit so that you can be as well educated and prepared as possible. We should also be grateful to God for the opportunity to receive an education. And a special blessing upon all the teachers and who assist in our schools in any way, the many, many families who help to make our school systems throughout the valley places of learning, but also places where we can help to form our young people in goodness of heart. And I would like to emphasize that this is very important. Education is not just about how smart we become, but also about how good we are. And so it's a time when we're at school with others, our fellow students and our teachers and our adults who are around us, to practice really being good to each other and patient and kind, because this is what makes a community and a society strong. And so thank very much all of the teachers and all the students and all of our staffs for the good that they do. And may God continue to bless you in the year ahead. The Father and the Son and the Holy Spirit. Amen.
3: Amen.
4: Good morning, everyone. On this special Wednesday morning, we are recording this live program, Spiritual Sparkles Part 20. This program is recorded for the purpose of being replayed again Monday afternoon, Wednesday afternoon, Friday afternoon, Saturday, Sunday afternoon at 4 p.m. So if you missed this live program today, you can always go back to your radio or even Facebook, because we recorded also on Facebook, and listen to this wonderful program. Our presenter today is Mr. Larry Patino, and he'll take it from here with very, very spiritual, special information for you. So welcome to the show today.
5: This morning she couldn't join us, but she said she'll be tuning in. All right, so we have a wonderful, interesting topic, I think, today to discuss, and as much as we can, God willing, we might be able to discuss the most important points. So before we begin, let's say a short prayer to the Holy Spirit, and let's put ourselves in the presence of God, then try to focus our minds in the heart where God dwells. And let's invoke the power of the Holy Spirit by praying this prayer. So we will start.
6: Come Holy Ghost, Creator blessed, vouchsafe within our souls to rest. Come with thy grace and heavenly aid, and fill the hearts which thou hast made.
7: To thee, the Comforter, we cry. To thee, the gift of God Most High. The fount of life, the fire of love, the soul's anointing from above. The sevenfold gifts of grace are thine, O finger of the hand divine. True promise of the Father thou, who dost the tongue with speech endow. Thy light to every thought impart, and shed thy love in every heart. The weakness of our mortal state, with deathless might invigorate. Drive far away our wily foe, and thine abiding peace bestow. If thou be our protecting guide, no evil can our steps betide. Make thou to us the Father known, teach us the eternal Son to own, and thee whose name we ever bless, O both the Spirit to confess. Praise we the Father and the Son, and the Holy Spirit with them one. And may the Son on us bestow the gifts that from the Spirit flow. Amen. Saint Teresa, pray for us. Saint John of the Cross, pray for us. Saint Padre Pio,
8: pray for us.
7: Saint Teresa of Lisieux, pray for us. All right. I will first give you the whole overview of the topic, which is called Protecting Our Best Resource, Mental Attention and Energy. So part one will be talking about attention is a precious gift. Part two, the great leaks of mental energy. Part three, is what we think we strengthen. Part four. From scattered attention to recollection. Part five, Blessed Maria Clemenza, attention centered upon God, an example of this principle. Part six is five practices and closing meditation. So I hope we can reach this part. All right. So in part one, attention is a precious resource. Now, welcome again to Spiritual Sparkles, my friends and listeners. This is now number 20. It's been such a short time. We have reached already this episode. Today, we will reflect on something every human being possesses, but something we often spend without realizing how precious it is. Think of our mental attention and energy like costing like about $10,000. That's just an example. But the principle is our mental attention and energy. That's how precious this asset is to us, and we don't realize it. Every morning we awaken with a certain amount of mental and emotional. We spend it in thinking, remembering, planning, worrying, reading, watching, talking, praying, loving, and serving. The question is, where are we spending it? Now, attention is a resource. When we give our attention to one thing, that attention is unavailable for something else at that moment. An hour spent mentally replaying an argument is an hour we cannot spend enjoying our family, appreciating creation, doing meaningful work, praying, or simply resting peacefully in God's presence. This leads us to one of the central principles of today's program. What we habitually think about, we gradually become. Because where attention goes, mental energy follows. Where energy repeatedly flows, habits form. Habits gradually shape character, and character influences the direction of our lives. So, we might express it this way. Attention equals thought equals energy equals habit equals character equals destiny. St. Paul gives us a wonderful spiritual discipline in Philippians 4:8. Whatever is true, honorable, just, pure, lovely, and gracious, think about these things. Why? Because thoughts do not remain merely thoughts. Repeated thoughts become tendencies. Tendencies become habits. Habits become character, and therefore, the habitual quality of our thoughts profoundly influences the quality of our lives. All right, now here's for discussion. Where has most of my mental attention gone during the past week? Has it generally increased my peace or diminished it? So we are now welcome for comments from our panelists. So, any thoughts that might have arisen from part one? Remember, what we think about, we gradually become. Mental energy is a very huge resource, very much like money, or even better, because money is inert unless we move it with our intelligence. Mm-hmm. But mental energy, we can direct it anywhere and shape things. So, when I think of attention, as I was saying something today, think of it like costing, let's say, $10,000. And every piece of attention we give to anything, all right, be it answering a notification, answering or reading the news or watching a movie or something, we are giving our attention to it, or think of it, you're giving $10,000 to it.
3: Yes, you're just giving it away.
7: Giving it away.
3: Yes.
7: So what's the return there?
3: I think that for me, I think that when I don't have like a structure, I wake up in the morning and I just like feel grumpy because we at that point is we make the day, right?
7: Mm-hmm.
3: So I feel that when I wake up and I spend the time to pray, to give God that time, my day for some reason lasts longer because everything gets done. I don't know why that is, right? But it is. I separate my times. I already prayed. I already have my breakfast. Now I have to go to cleaning the house. Whatever duties that I have get accomplished. But when I don't, and I start like, oh, no, not today. Today I have this. Today I have that. The me thinking about what I'm going to do is wasting time, and I don't do anything. My day just runs out. It does not last. I know that our phones take a lot of time, and we give it a lot of attention. We give the social media, we give the scrolling, we are just so invested, and our time just runs out. Also, I feel that we become what we are thinking, right? We become those negative Nancys. We become those. We become that person that nobody wants to be around, because part of our, I think that great part of our suffering comes in our thoughts. We give it the power. We give those thoughts the power, and that is our own doing of suffering. We don't let go of the situation, right? We want to hold on to it, and that's how we become that. We put ourselves in that hole.
7: Yes.
3: Spiraling.
7: So it's actually a structure. Are my thoughts and attention really worth listening to? If somebody were to enter my mind right now,
3: mm-hmm.
7: would that person stay there for a long time, or would just run away because of the scariness and the toxicity of
3: yes.
7: my thoughts?
3: What we have to offer.
7: Yes. So, Tony, any thoughts on this?
6: I have. I'm not very good at remembering things. So what I do, I think of the things I want to put it, have attention for the next day. See? So then I write a little reminder. Usually I use my phone, and I go to reminders, and I write down all the things that I think I need to accomplish the next day.
7: Mm-hmm.
6: See? So that's the way I go about it. Sometimes it has to do, I have several lists. Sometimes, you know, like for example, like in the morning, the medicine, the stuff like that, and that's one of the lists, and then things that I want to accomplish in during my day, like for let's say religious or spiritual. And of course, there you can make as many lists as you want. So, but that's usually what I do. I try to, because I'm not going to remember. I know I'm not. So I have to have that list.
8: I just wanted to add, I do the same thing. I make this list like what I do like every Sunday afternoon, right?
6: Yeah.
8: I make a list. Okay, for the week, on Monday I want to do this, and then I forget the list. I don't know where I left the list. So I make another list, right? Yeah, then, yes. And then, okay, at 4 o'clock in the morning, I'm going to do this. And at 5, I'm going to go exercise this. And I want to read the Bible. I'm going to do this other thing. Then I forget because life gets in the way, you know. But, yeah, I'm the same way. I make those lists, and then I start thinking, why am I making a list if I lose them? So then and I put them on the phone, and then I forget that they're in the phone. No, it's a cycle. It's a treadmill that we're in. But I just wanted to also add that, you know, talking about mental energies, and one of the things I think we discussed in another program was our thoughts also become our words. Mm-hmm. And one of the things, the science, again, I'm going back to the science or scientifically, when we speak words, or when we speak, that's energy that's coming from our hearts and our minds, but it's actually energy that's traveling through space. And if you look, and now I'm the scientist in me, you know, you see the air move. Mm-hmm. When you speak,
9: make ripples.
8: Yes, it makes ripples, or it's a frequency. Mm-hmm. Okay, so your words are very powerful, and they affect other people, especially when you direct things. That's why gossiping and all, mm-hmm, you know, all those evils, mm-hmm, I can't remember what, you know, they're bad. That's not good, because all these things that are coming out of your mouth, it's real energy or frequencies that you are moving the air around you, and it's hitting somebody else.
9: Yes.
8: And it's actually going into that other person's mind.
9: Yes, they do.
8: Yeah,
9: they do.
8: And it's true, and it's all
9: it's very true
8: because it's scientifically being proven. But that's the negative side. There's also the positive side, which we need to concentrate on. Is by the same token, if you speak about good things and the positive things about another person, it'll help them change. It'll help you change. So all these things are very important. That's why a spiritual life is very important. And going back to the lists, I think that one of the priorities in making those lists is, where do you put your spiritual life in those lists?
9: Mm-hmm.
8: It should be number one.
9: Yes.
8: It should be the first thing.
9: Yes.
8: And I
9: love that.
8: And I just want to add something real quick, my own personal advice, that sometimes your spiritual life, for me, well, I'll speak for myself only. The good thing is that I do it very, very early in the morning, because that's when everything is quiet. And even in the Bible, it tells you about silence and quietness, you know. And this is energy or mental energy that you're forming. And like Clarissa said earlier, there's a peace that is given to you, and it lasts throughout the whole day. Mm-hmm. I mean, we could go on and on and on. I know we have a lot of things to cover in this program today, but yeah, I can relate to what Tony was talking about, was those lists. And then I forget where I left the list, and so I make another list, and I forget what that one is. And I throw this one away, and I put this out, and then I look through my pockets, and I have all these pieces of paper, and I go, oh, yeah, now, yeah. Yeah, but that's good to organize yourself. So.
9: Yes. So, all right. Let's go back to Tony's comments, the lists. What I get there is that you are organizing your energies,
8: right?
9: Because that's where you're planning to put your mind and effort for the following day, right? Maybe also for today, right? So that's a good strategy of organizing your energies. Writing them down is organizing mental energies and probable activities. Very good. To Dr. Mike's comments, yes, and he said, thoughts are energies, and they translate to words and actions, and whatever we think, speak, and act have ripples that go from us towards the person or whatever objects that they are directed. So if they're negative, gossip, it impacts the internal life of the person to whom the gossip or the bad thoughts are directed to. And if it's good, like praying for others, healing prayers and all that, it also affects them.
10: Mm-hmm.
9: Now, just a personal example. Many times, all of us must have experienced this.
10: Mm-hmm.
9: Like, you think very strongly, the image of this person comes up in your head. Suddenly, the phone rings, and you answer, it's the same person. It means that his mental or her mental energy is impacting our thoughts. It is actually hitting us.
10: Mm-hmm.
9: And we see it in our minds first, and then follows the action. Well, the phone, oh, I just received his thoughts, and now he calls me.
8: Right.
9: So, yeah, let's be careful of our thought energies because they're power. Thought is power.
8: Yeah, and I think that's why the monks would live as ascetic lives, you know, up in the mountains or in the deserts or wherever, so whether they can concentrate on what Jesus was trying to let us all know, which is love, you know, and that's why inside, and it's in the Bible, every time you read it, it always speaks about quiet and peace, and there's a reason for that, because that's when your mental thoughts and your spiritual life becomes one with God. You form a very personal relationship with the Lord. And I think that's why they would do this. And we should take that as an example. And or what you should do, or what I do, is I pick a saint and I try to emulate their life or their lifestyle, you know. And all of these things are important. But yeah, your mental energy or what your thoughts are, you know, you need to, first of all, you need to be careful, number one. But just think about the good things, the positive things that are out there. And, you know, concentrate on the loved ones, like Mr. Patino. You're right, you know. Things have, or your words have energy and power. And it's amazing.
10: And all these things that Mr. Gonzalez says about life coming up are things that come up during the day that are challenges to you're trying to put your attention to something, and they come up, and then they need an immediate response. So now you have to prioritize.
9: Ah, there you go, Tony. All right. Prioritize.
10: Which one will I do first?
9: There you go. Yeah. Very good.
8: It's called contingency theory.
9: Yes. Now, good. Let's connect this together to what Ms. Clarissa has mentioned here. Why is it that when she starts her day thinking of God and planning her day with the thought of the Lord, it seems that things get so easily done? And Dr. Gonzalez just gave us a kind of a clue why that happens, because when we think, we attune ourselves to wholeness, right? To the source of all energies, to love. And so when we're thinking of God, we're actually adding to our energies, and so our work gets done so smoothly.
3: Yes.
9: Right?
3: And I see that it don't matter if I spend five minutes, 20 minutes, my day will be done. It will. My chores will get through. And it was so funny because the lists, right? Sometimes we have so many things going on in our heads, and we want to do everything at the same time. So we push things, and then we prioritize what we're going to do first. One thing that I am very guilty of, I'll be cooking, I'll be washing dishes, I'll be putting things in the laundry, I'll be doing 1,000 things at the same time. And I have learned to like recognize it and say, hey, Clarissa, stop. Just one thing, right? Do this correctly and then move on to the next. What Mr. Mike was saying too, that the energy, and that's very interesting, that even if we think that with gossip, or we say something nice about somebody that's not in the same room, the energy will get there.
9: Yes.
3: That is very interesting, because if we go to the store and we meet with somebody that is not very
9: positive
3: at that moment, it's up to us. We need to be positive, and we see it immediately there, right? The energy. But since we can't see because the other person is far away. We can't see the damage,
7: that's
3: been done. We put it to a side. So we need to be aware that this is
7: that
3: going
7: is
3: through. And the energy is sent.
7: Is sent.
3: So,
7: and be sure we are responsible for those.
3: Yes.
7: Gossip is one of the greatest sins. But anyway, we'll just go back to it later. Let's go back to Tony's mention of prioritizing, right? So, and then you mentioned something like doing, you wanted to do so many things mm-hmm. all at the same time. So now we go to part two, which is what are the general ways in which this energy, this mental energy leaks from us, all right? So much of our mental energy does not disappear through crisis. It leaks away through little things like little holes in a bucket. Notification, another headline, text message, something said about us, argument we keep replaying, someone criticizes us. For the next 2 hours, we mentally defend ourselves. Someone misunderstands us. We compose imaginary speeches explaining why we were right. Someone disappoints us. We replay the event 20 times. The original event may have lasted 5 minutes, mm-hmm. but we replay it for several hours. But through rumination, that's one word, we can recreate it for hours, even years. So rumination is not good. So there's an important difference between problem solving and rumination. Problem solving asks, what can I do about this? Then we discern, we decide, we act. But rumination asks the same questions repeatedly without moving forward or taking action or acceptance. Problem solving gets clarity. Rumination consumes energy.
3: Mm-hmm.
7: All right. So let's go back to, again, what Tony and Dr. Mike were saying. Prioritizing energy. Is this worth my energy? So is answering the text worth my energy at this moment compared to it's now time for prayer? To which activity do I give my energy first? All right? So it's also a good one. We'll ask, is this argument worth my energy? Is this criticism worth my energy? This resentment, this headline? And then, all right? So, yeah, we decide. We discern. And if somebody just came to us and then met us and then said, "Hi, Mr. Tony, you're here. Good morning." And then starts to talk to us. "So, Mr. Tony, are you just going to easily hand this person your $10,000 of mental energy?"
10: Well, sometimes it happens.
7: Like, for example, two days ago, I got a call from a distant relative, and she was very close to me when we were little. But now that we have become adults, my last conversation with her lasted 2 hours, all right? So she called. I was in prayer. And I said, "Do I answer this? This will consume another 2 hours." So I just didn't answer and declined. So, yeah, I think that was one good thing, that I preserved my $10,000 worth of mental energy.
3: Yes.
7: Yes.
3: Well, I know that I in that, it's very hard when it's family members. It's very hard because you know what they're trying to do, and you're like, okay, am I going to engage? No.
7: There. Engage or not engage. Yes.
3: I rather not engage, not today. Thank you. I rather protect my peace and my mental.
7: Protect your peace. That is so true.
3: Yes.
7: Protect your peace. And as Dr. Mike was saying, so among these
9: things that want to claim our energy, mental energy, what do we prioritize? So if our priority among these things is spiritual, meaning God-ward, so I think it's easy just to choose, right? Meaning if you're dedicated and committed to the life of Christ and the life of God, it's just easy to choose. No, this will not get me God-ward. I'd rather choose this way, all right? Not answer. Now, but there's a common tendency nowadays for us, multitasking, and let's go back to your thought, Oelgo. I want to do so many things all at the same time. Wow, that's a great leak of energy too, yes. And causes inefficiency. So they say, they recommend, oh, I'm a multitasker and they're so proud of it. No. Siri, it doesn't bring any efficient work, nor does it provide a correct outcome. Mm-hmm. All right, so we have a station break.
11: Este es KSGS 99.9 FM, la estación católica de las buenas noticias, transmitiendo desde Rio Grande City, Texas, una estación de las hermanas benedictinas del monasterio aquí en Rio Grande City. I think we're going to continue with the program.
9: All right.
3: Okay.
9: So, now, any thoughts about that? You're a housewife, so I think that's part of the people in the house who are confronted with some of this, you know, daily duties and chores, and you want to do them as fast and as quickly as possible. What's your strategy, Ms. Clarissa?
3: My strategy now, because it used to not be this way. But my strategy now is I ask nicely and I say, in your time, can you do this? Right? Please. Mm. Just nicely. And I have a better response than if I, back then, that I was like, I want it now, you know, and be more aggressive with the way I asked. But I think that now I get a better response. Asking nicely.
9: Nicely. True, true, true. Dr. Mike?
11: We're talking about mental energy and leaks. You know, you're throwing away, like you said, you're throwing away $10,000 where it's not supposed to. I think the key here, again, is discernment. Being able to understand what is good and what is not. What is worth pursuing and what is not worth pursuing.
9: Mm-hmm.
11: And a lot of times we make the wrong decisions because we lack faith. We lack faith in God up above, that God is with us 24 hours a day, 7 days a week. He's always there with us, and we tend to forget that.
3: Mm-hmm.
11: So we lack that faith. So when we lack that faith in God, and in Jesus, or Jesus being with us, you know, we tend to make the wrong decisions. Our discernment is skewed. You know,
9: there
11: it's going off in the wrong direction. And having faith in the right thing to do, or being able to discern what is correct and what is not correct, is simply looking within your heart, as to what is correct and what is not. The difficult part about discernment is that sometimes you have to make difficult decisions that is going to affect other people. Again, we're going back to that energy that we talked about earlier, that we give off. But sometimes, like Tony said, there's sometimes when you have to put your foot down and do what is correct. And that's where discernment comes in. But at the end, when you use discernment correctly, and you believe and you have faith in God up above, at the end of the day, you will go to bed in peace, because you know you did the right thing. You know you did the correct thing in that moment, or for that person, or for that self. Mm-hmm. And sometimes it may not be the best thing for that person. Again, Jesus said, I'll be there with you 100% of the way. I'm always there with you. But it doesn't mean I'm going to make things easier for you. It doesn't mean I'm going to solve everything for you. Mm-hmm. But I'm there with you to support you. And there's going to be hard things to do. And you have to. Because if you do not, you're making that hole even bigger. And we're talking about that mental energy. You know, you're making it worse. You're making it negative. And that's bad. So faith in God up above and having faith that if you put Him first, the correct decision is going to be made. It may not be the best thing for that yourself or that other person, but it's the right thing to do. That's why discernment is very, very important. I just wanted to add that.
9: Yes, it might not feel pleasant right. to the ego, but right. it's really good for the soul.
11: Right.
9: Yes. So going to that, having faith, which develops good discernment, is another way to really preserve the integrity of our mental and spiritual energy. Mm-hmm. Because when we choose the right thing instead of the wrong thing, many negative consequences, we are making the holes in our bucket bigger. Mm-hmm. So as Dr. Mike was saying, when we choose always the right thing, we go to bed at night completely at peace. It means that our energies have been renewed. Mm-hmm. Yeah. Renew me like an eagle.
11: Right.
9: There. Mm-hmm. So as you were going saying that before, why is it that when I think of God and plan my day, I still feel full of energy and then do my things so easily? Yes. Because we have gone to the source.
3: Yes. And then to add to this part, that we often hold on to things that happened, and we mm-hmm. hold on, and we hold on, and we create a habit, right? We already
9: true,
3: have this habit.
9: True, true.
3: But the thing is that we have to make really search in your heart, and I think that really think about it. Are we looking for a stage, or are we looking to be heard? Because we're just holding on to this, because this person did this to me, and they said, and they acted very badly upon me or whatever. Why are you holding on to it? Because you want to repeat this story? Because you want to be, what are you looking to get out of it, you know? And we have to be truthful to be able to break that habit. What are we looking for holding on to that? Also, I once was like going through grief of somebody that had passed away. And I would look at around and I would say, why am I the only one suffering? Why is everybody going on and I'm just the one suffering? And then I remember Father Eduardo that day said, don't expect no one to suffer with you.
9: True.
3: It was like he was talking to me. Don't expect nobody to suffer with you. Nobody can understand your suffering. So we go back to this also. Why are you holding on? Because somebody told you something nasty. Because somebody did you wrong. Why? Just turn to see Him. He was in the cross. Turn to see Him and really leave it there. Break that cycle of habit, ugly habit, to holding on to things, collecting what? What are you collecting, you know? Why are you holding on to this? To add it to your trophy shelf? You know? We have to be honest to ourselves.
11: But you know what? This is direct. Well, I don't know some other things we have to discuss, but this is directly related to part three about strength.
9: Strength. Mm-hmm.
11: And this, going through that and being able to make those decisions and having faith in God up above is going to give you that strength.
3: Mm-hmm.
11: Making those decisions, making that list, following through that organization that you made, either mentally or writing it down on paper. It gives you strength and peace at the end. So I see all these things are very important, because not only does it give you strength, but it's going to strengthen your faith in God up above.
9: All right. So, yes, making the right decisions and the right use of our mental energies on things that contribute to our peace of mind, to our to God, add energy to us, give us peace, and give us more efficiency in our lives. Mm-hmm. Because when we're suffering, we're in pain, and just thinking of our pain, our lives become miserable, and the way we relate to others also affects this relationship. Mm-hmm. And as they say, if you suffer, you're suffering alone. If you're happy, everyone is happy with you. Yes. So why stay in that suffering?
8: Mm-hmm. Right.
9: But let me tell an anecdote that's really, really driving home the point. This woman met this holy man, and then she recounted to him, oh, the pain that I underwent. I went to this clinic, and they extracted my tooth. They put a lot of things there. This was in the 1920s. And her description of her grief and pain was so real that the man listening to him asked her, did you have this last week? Oh, no, sir. I had it 20 years ago. She had been reliving her pain for 20 years. Could you imagine the mental energy she spent on that? What a waste.
3: Yes.
9: See?
3: The situation had already passed.
9: Passed.
3: And still suffering just for the
9: pleasure of. Holding on to it.
3: Yes.
9: Holding
3: yes.
9: on. And that's what you call, that's Dr. Mike, you're talking about this many times in class, detachment. Detachment even from our pains and suffering and all that. That's why it frees us for higher things. Our energies mm-hmm. could be redirected mm-hmm. for other good things.
3: Yes.
9: See?
3: Mm-hmm.
9: So, now, let's go back to strengthening what we think we strengthen. And I want now to emphasize the value of creating our own mental, emotional, and physical environments. Now, environment doesn't mean only the place where we live or where we go, although that's very important. So the good place to start is the home, right?
3: Mm-hmm.
9: If we have decided to make our lives spiritual, make the home really like a domestic church.
3: Yeah.
9: That's why Father Eduardo's idea of installing, and the Legion of Mary installing the images of Christ and Mother Mary and have a particular altar there, changes the environment in the house. So that's one. Mental environment. Oh, this is so I sometimes to do, because what we think always we strengthen. Now, if we spend, let's say, out of the 12 hours that we're awake, let's say 7 hours of it scrolling through social media, that is 7 hours of mental environment that just comes to us, and all the trash that they're throwing at us, we are now carrying that burden.
8: Right.
9: And who wants to carry the loads of others?
3: Mm-hmm.
9: All right. So now that is a discernment mm-hmm. of choosing the right mental mm-hmm. environment.
8: And I want to add something that Tony had mentioned. I think it was last week. That's why, again, I don't watch the news anymore, because it's all just negative and
9: trash.
8: Bad. Right, it's all trash. So, again, there comes with discernment. And you know what? I stopped watching the news for what, it's been 2 weeks or a week, and I feel a lot better. And I'm using my time now to pray, and it has actually helped. And at the end, you're listening to all this, you're watching it on TV, all these bad things, and at the end, what are you going to do about all this?
9: Precisely.
8: You can do
9: and you
8: it.
9: Spent, let's say, 1 hour is costing you $20,000 of your mental energy. 7 hours? My gosh. Are you willing to give that resource to somebody who you don't even know?
3: Yes.
10: But there are some discernment that you have to do. You have to do it because, for example, let's say Father Eduardo, he tells us there's going to be a meeting for all the people that are going to give their whole communion to the sick. Mm-hmm. Okay, well, we have to use the social media,
9: of course.
10: See,
9: of course.
10: So, but you have to decide that's
9: which
10: the one,
9: yes.
10: Which one you want.
9: Correct, mm-hmm. Correct, yeah. Correct. Now, this is just going to be better.
10: Mm-hmm.
9: So, page 5. Go there to the quote, what we continually attend to is strengthened within ourselves, right? So we're not only affecting others, but we're affecting mm-hmm. mostly ourselves.
10: Mm-hmm.
9: If we continually contemplate resentment, we strengthen resentment. If we continually contemplate fear, we strengthen fear. We become nervous all the time. If I continually contemplate selfish desires, I strengthen those desires. But if I repeatedly contemplate compassion, I strengthen a compassionate heart. If I practice gratitude, gratitude grows in me. Mm-hmm. If I contemplate Christ, Christ-like qualities gradually develop within me. The same mental energy, therefore, can contribute toward making us either saints or scoundrels.
8: That is
9: the power of the mind.
8: I just want to add that the key word through all that is contemplation.
9: Mm-hmm.
8: I don't know. Maybe I should leave you, Mr. Patiño. I think, Hilario, I think you have a better definition for contemplation. I mean, it's okay to think about things. Contemplation, you know, well, I'll let you explain it.
9: Okay, all right. Good that you mentioned that, Dr. Mike. All right. Contemplation, simply speaking, is using, all right, the focused mind or the concentrated mind on God. That's it. The concentrated mind focused on God. That is contemplation. So when you were saying that your wife before was just so focused on her painting and painting of good things, she was contemplating. She was actually in a state of deep contemplation because the object of her attention was just so focused from her mental energy.
10: Mm-hmm.
9: Then I told you about the story of Fra Angelico. Mm-hmm. When he was painting mm-hmm. the images of Christ there, he was crying. He was perfectly focused on Christ while he was painting. That was his contemplation and his prayer. So contemplation is simply a concentrated mind focused on God.
10: And for example, sometimes we don't know what God is. That's a problem. Mm-hmm. For example, to me, it's His love. And I concentrate in love.
8: Right.
10: But if I am making a list like I like to do, see, I got to add that.
9: List
10: to the list.
9: Yeah,
10: see,
9: yeah.
10: You say, it's good to do this, but with love.
8: Right.
9: Yes. See? Tony, you hit something really, really good.
10: But like making lists is not the entire thing.
8: Right.
10: It's, you have to add what is God. See?
9: Mm-hmm. Yeah, with love.
10: With love.
9: Because this is also one thing I want to share, a spiritual practice of mine. There in our dining table, which is some pictures of mm-hmm. the saints. So when we eat mm-hmm. the Last Supper, mm-hmm. you eat like you remember Christ mm-hmm. there eating with you, right? So I have some quotes there for the day, like not the week, sometimes the day, sometimes for months, like the quality I want to develop, all right? So I put it there. So like, for example, I was made for you alone, and let my day be pleasing to you in all my activities in the morning, noon, and night time. So I just remind myself of that. That's my list, Tony.
10: Yes.
9: To start the attitude of the day that this is a consecrated day for God. As Father Eduardo said, you can consecrate time, you can consecrate the place, and you can concentrate people.
10: Mm-hmm.
9: See? So, yeah. That's a good one. The list there are some affirmations or prayers to remind yourself.
10: Yes.
9: Yes.
3: I want to add something. Sometimes the word contemplate may seem a little bit like...
9: Too far off.
3: But we all do it. We all do it, and we don't realize that we're doing it. I don't know if you guys remember, but when you were small, and sometimes your moms or your grandmas would have to have that time, where they would like go and lie for a little bit, and it's like, okay, just quiet down, right?
9: Mm.
3: They were doing it. We ourselves, sometimes we're just, you know what, we come for heat and we just sit and we just want to cool off and we're just quiet and we're sitting there. We're doing it. We just don't understand that we are.
9: In contemplation.
3: It's very simple. It's just like you are in that quiet space, refreshing or just, you know, finding a quiet time for yourself. You just have to add the thinking of God, bringing God into that quiet stillness. But we all do it, and it's not difficult. But we hear the word, and we get scared because we don't know what that is.
9: Correct.
3: But it's everybody does it.
9: I agree with that completely, and you brought out a really profound insight there, because inside of us is already the soul, meaning the image of God within us, and that soul is always at peace with itself.
3: Mm-hmm.
9: Now, I'd like to ask Mr. Cepeda to show us a picture of the lake, all right? So, look at the picture of the lake. Yeah. At first, you will see, that one, Mr. Cepeda, the moon has always been there, the moon of God in our souls and the moon of God himself, it's always there. But if our minds are dark with the clouds of worry, fear, look at that, the reflection of the moon is so ruffled on the waters. Now look at the other one. When our minds are still, like what you were saying, naturally the reflection of the moon just is there.
3: Mm-hmm.
9: That's contemplation.
3: Yes.
9: That's why they say, be still and know that I'm God. It's there. We're carrying it around, mm-hmm. but the trick or the secret is how to get to that space of stillness. And it can happen like you're just resting and all this stuff, you go into that space. Yes. It's a natural capacity.
3: Yes.
9: Mm-hmm. And we make it complicated.
11: Yeah.
3: We hear it and we think it's something so far off.
9: So far off from
3: our understanding.
9: And we're carrying it all around
3: with
9: us all the time.
3: So our soul does remember. But we have to acknowledge.
9: Yes.
3: We have to.
9: And another picture there. It's good. So, yes. This is an example again. It's a picture of a cup with water in it. And if the water in the cup is still, look at what happens. The moon's reflection is perfectly re-

0: Okay. So, yeah, the power of the mind can either make us saints or scoundrels. Saints or, well, criminals of ourselves sometimes. Okay? So, what are the some things that we can practically do? And if we go to page 7, a spiritual practice begins by gathering our dissipated mental energies again. And how do you do that? Jesus teaches us to enter the inner room. David said, "Be still and know that I am God." Notice the order. First, be still. Mm-hmm. And then know. And then Mr. Cepeda already showed the picture. Imagine a lake. If the water is ruffled and if there's clouds of doubt, the reflection of the moon is distorted. But when a lake is, the waters of the lake are still and there are no clouds of doubt and worry, the reflection of God's presence is perfectly reflected. And the practice of centering prayer, Dr. Mike, simply is a discipline to still the mind quickly, at will, because centering prayer and stilling the mind is a skill, just like any skill. Painting, running, it's a skill to be learned. It can be learned.
1: Yep.
0: But it has not been taught as explicitly before.
1: No. And I think that's centering. I try to do it every day. But I've found out that, yes, the more you do it, the easier it becomes.
0: The deeper becomes, you get.
1: The deeper you get into that, which is unbelievable.
0: Yes. All right, so it's time already. The time went by so fast. And we had so many good insights that we have gathered. So just to recap, our mental energy is our best resource. Be careful where we spend it. If we spend it outside, we become dissipated, meaning on useless things. If we spend it with God, with Christ in the heart, we become renewed, we become whole, we develop wholeness, which is holiness. All right. So thank you very much, dear audience. I hope you pick up something practical, just one thing today, and apply it quickly within 24 hours. So let's end with a prayer. In the name of the Father, the Son, the Holy Spirit. Amen. Let's pray the glory be. Glory be to the Father, and to the Son, and to the Holy Spirit, as it was in the beginning, is now, and ever shall be, world without end. Amen. In the name of the Father, the Son, the Holy Spirit. Amen. As Miss Corina would say, go to Mass.
2: Go to Mass, everybody.
0: Bring a friend, yes. All right, thank you.

0: And now the Angelus with our most reverend Bishop Flores.
1: The angel of the Lord declared unto Mary, and she conceived by the Holy Spirit. Hail Mary, full of grace, the Lord is with thee. Blessed art thou amongst women, and blessed is the fruit of thy womb, Jesus. Holy

0: Mother of God, pray for us sinners now and at the hour of our death.
1: Amen.
0: Behold the handmaid of the Lord, be it done unto me according to thy word. Hail Mary, full of grace, the Lord is with thee. Blessed art thou amongst women, and blessed is the fruit of thy womb, Jesus. Holy Mary, Mother of God, pray for us sinners now, at the hour of our death. Amen. And the Word was made flesh, and dwelt among us. Hail Mary, full of grace, the Lord is with thee. Blessed art thou amongst women, and blessed is the fruit of thy womb, Jesus. Holy Mary, Mother of God, pray for us sinners now, at the hour of our death. Amen. Pray for us, O Holy Mother of God, that we may be made worthy of the promises of Christ. Let us pray. Pour forth, we beseech thee, O Lord, thy grace into our hearts, that we, to whom the incarnation of Christ thy Son was made known by the message of an angel, may, by his passion and cross, be brought to the glory of his resurrection, through the same Christ our Lord.
1: Amen.
0: In the name of the Father, and of the Son, and of the Holy Spirit.
1: Amen.
2: Hermanos en la fe, les habla su hermana Sonia Villarreal.

0: santifiquen sus corazones y siempre tengan alegría en el Señor.
1: Paso para adelante.
2: This is Bishop Daniel Flores, the Diocese of Brownsville, taking this opportunity to wish all of our students, from the very youngest to those who are going to even college and university, many blessings during this beginning of the school year, that your efforts and your work will bear much fruit so that you can be as well educated and prepared as possible. We should also be grateful to God for the opportunity to receive an education. And a special blessing upon all the teachers and who assist in our schools in any way, the many, many families who help to make our school systems throughout the valley places of learning, but also places where we can help to form our young people in goodness of heart. And I would like to emphasize that this is very important. Education is not just about how smart we become, but also about how good we are. And so it's a time when we're at school with others, our fellow students and our teachers and our adults who are around us, to practice really being good to each other and patient and kind, because this is what makes a community and a society strong. And so thank very much all of the teachers and all the students and all of our staffs for the good that they do. And may God continue to bless you in the year ahead. The Father and the Son and the Holy Spirit. Amen.
3: Amen.

0: Welcome to the Cans Live. Kellett, your host, Joe Heschmeyer, our guest. Our guest and wearing summer shirts. We both remembered to wear summer shirts today. Joe looking very nice in his summer shirt. I shouldn't say it that way. I did not actually remember to wear a summer shirt. I happened to wear today a Hobie Cat shirt. And that's why I'm just wearing a Hobie Cat t-shirt.
1: Can you explain to those of us who either, I don't know if it's, are not from California or not,
0: I can't believe
1: what a Hobie Cat is?
0: It's amazing to me that there would be a person on Earth who does not know Hobie Cat. The three of you there in the booth, Hobie Cat, any of you know what a Hobie Cat is? None of you? Wow. I grew up on them. That's weird. A Hobie Cat is a catamaran and a sailboat. It's like us with canvas.
1: Okay.
0: A canvas centerpiece on it. Revolutionized sailing.
1: I only know what a catamaran is.
0: You don't know what a catamaran is?
1: I can't tell you how non-aquatic the middle of the country is. So within Europe, there's one double landlocked country, Liechtenstein. Within one double landlocked country, I believe Kyrgyzstan.
0: Wait, I don't know what double landlocked means. What does that even mean?
1: It means that the countries that
0: are they underground?
1: Don't touch the ocean and don't touch a country that touches the ocean.
0: Oh, okay. I thought that someone had buried Liechtenstein. I thought it was like really down under there. Okay. All right.
1: So Missouri and Kansas are both double or triple landlocked in terms of states. Nebraska is the only quadruple landlocked country.
0: State.
1: I'm not going to make a beautiful politics country. In terms of whether Nebraska.
0: But I like it. I like having it in the union. So please don't kick it out.
1: So fair. It is. I don't know. We're double landlocked. They're triple landlocked. All that is to say, we're very far from the water. So I have never seen a Hobie Cat. I'm not sure I've ever seen a catamaran.
0: I would like you to look up Hobie Cat. It's fun. A Hobie Cat, it's like you lean it up on its side while you're sailing and you lean back and then your friend joking lets out the jib and you fall in the water and it's hilarious. No?
1: I don't really know what a jib is, but yeah, this is great. Very relatable content to start us off. It is very summery, so I get it.
0: But Hobie Cat, that's a summery shirt, right? My Hobie shirt.
1: Right, no, I get it now. I saw you. Hobie Cat shirt. I just assumed it was like an old 1920s cartoon like Felix the Cat or something.
0: Yeah. All right. Joe Heschmeyer is our guest. 888. Well, I don't know why we did. Oh, because it's summer. It's summertime and we're having fun. You know what? If you don't like fun, don't hang around with me and Joe. It's summer and we like fun. And Joe's wearing the craziest summer shirt. I am fairly certain his wife doesn't know about that. He even owns half of these shirts. Keep these at the studio and she doesn't know? If you say Anna bought that shirt.
1: No.
0: Oh.
1: She would, I was just in California and then I had to speak. I was at a retreat in Indianapolis and then I was speaking at Forge Night in Wichita. And so I came back early while she stayed in California with her sister and her sister's kids and my kids, our kids. Because she just thought, well, if I'm going to be, with the kids by myself, that's easier to do when there's a beach just down the road. So they had a wonderful time. But this meant that I got back before they did, and so no one could stop me from going on Amazon and getting a shirt that she would have absolutely vetoed if she'd been around.
0: Well, does she know? Are you actually wearing this shirt in secret, or does she know you're on the show today with that shirt?
1: I walked by her earlier. She was,
0: was she horrified?
1: Doing something, so I think I escaped attention.
0: I'm going to send you a Hobie Cat shirt. I'm going to buy one and send it to you.
1: Perfect.
0: I'm going to find a perfect Joe Heschmeyer baby blue Hobie Cat shirt. Ask me anything. That's what you can do with Joe today. You can ask whatever you like about the Catholic faith, 888-318-7884. Only two kinds of people permitted to call today, however. We're limiting it to Catholics and non-Catholics. Everyone else, please do not dial 888-318-7884. Let me get started there, Joe. Although we gave people a chance to dial, maybe I don't need to do an opening question, but I want to because I like this opening question. The church teaches a lot of stuff, Joe. Like, if there's one thing that Catholic Church is good at, it's teaching stuff. We got a lot of teaching. So how do I know which ones I can disagree with, which ones I got to agree with?
1: Yeah, the principles. One are the things that are negative judgments, negative commandments, tend to bind absolutely. Whereas the positive, the do this kind of commandments, tend to require more prudence. Because here's the thing.
0: Oh.
1: The more the virtue of prudence is involved, the more room there is for a legitimate diversity of opinion, even amongst Catholics. And this is something the church recognizes. And this is something that you can find popes talking about. John Paul II is very clear about this distinction between negative and positive precepts. And if you think about it, the Bible works this way too. So, for example, in the Bible, you're told not to steal. And in the Bible, you're told to give alms to the poor. Now, the commandment not to steal is a negative commandment. It tells you what not to do.
0: Mm-hmm.
1: And so it binds always and everywhere. It's an absolute commandment. No matter what you do today, if your plan involves stealing, don't do it. On the other hand, almsgiving, it isn't a universal in the sense that you don't have to give alms to everyone who asks you for alms. You don't have to give money to, you literally can't. There's no way to do it. And so you have to use prudence to figure out how to live this out in a positive way. So when the church says certain things are morally off limits, they're just off limits. On the other hand, if the church says we should do this kind of thing, that tends to be the sort of thing where the execution of it, you can have differences of opinion. So, for example, we should take care of the poor. Well, there are all sorts of different ways of living that out, both individually and as a society. And so we can affirm as Catholics, yes, we need to take this very seriously. And indeed, we'll be judged by Christ for how well we do this and still have a legitimate difference of opinion about the best practices to execute that. That's one important set of guiding principles. Anything that requires the virtue of prudence to execute, that there's going to be more room, because prudence is a virtue everyone has individually, there's more room for a difference of opinion. Somebody can't say, don't take care of the poor, but they can say, we should do X instead of Y. Now, the other thing is, there are certain things that are defined at a higher level of authority. And so there's a famous letter that Cardinal Ratzinger wrote to Cardinal McCarrick, actually, in the United States, on behalf of the U.S. bishops. And neither of them are cardinals anymore, but for opposite reasons. The letter talked about worthiness to receive communion, that there are certain things where taking a different position than the position of the magisterium of the church makes you ineligible to receive communion. So, for example, disagreeing with the pro-life position of the church. But there are other things that are held at a lower level of authority. And at the time, he gave the example of capital punishment and the application of it. I think we can maybe leave that one aside, because I know that's a controversial example today. But something like the legitimate means by which we can use force to repel an aggressor in terms of self-defense. This is something where the church agrees with this principle. And even when Pope Leo talks about the inadequacy of just war theory in the modern world, he still affirms, yeah, you can legitimately employ self-defense. What does it look like in a particular context? You know, we might disagree about whether a country can take up arms in self-defense in this case or that case. Those are the kind of things we could legitimately disagree on, as opposed to something like abortion or euthanasia. So he draws those lines very clearly. And so we want to look at the level of authority with which something is taught and the absolute kind of binding nature of it, both in terms of the principle and in terms of the application of the principle. Because even if the principle is true, we might be looking at a situation where two different people can faithfully apply it in two different ways.
0: What, Joe? Wow. Thank you very much. That takes us right to the break, too. So we'll take the break and come back to full phones. We got lots and lots of questions for Joe. You can ask him anything on Catholic Answers Live, and we'll let people do that right after this.
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0: Welcome back. Catholic Answers Live. Joe Heschmeyer, our guest. I am trying to keep from getting a headache looking at his summer shirt, but I feel something coming on. I don't know what it is, Joe, but so I'm just going to let the people on the phones talk with you. It's Ask Him Anything. Got a question about the Catholic faith? Joe's here to answer. You got a problem with the Catholic faith? Joe's here to converse. Whatever it is, 888-318-7884. Starting down in Florida, where I know they got lots of Hobie cats. Hi, Joseph.
1: Hi, hello. God bless you.
0: You too. Thank you, Joseph.
1: Listen, I want to ask Joe how he will answer the following problem when talking to Protestants. So some Protestants say, I don't need your tradition, right, as an infallible rule of faith, because everything was absorbed in Scripture. And the best way I can answer that, me personally, I want to know Joe's. So I personally will say, well, in the pages of Scripture, you only have the words, but you don't have the meanings. But when it comes to the deposit that Paul gave to the church, the parathecon, that the Bible speaks about, that means that the church not only had the words, but also had the meaning. So this additional element, the meaning. And that's the best way I can do it. But, I mean, when you're talking with smart Protestants, I would like to know how Joe will answer that.
0: Joe?
2: Yeah, it's a great question. The first thing I would do is ask them on what basis they're making the claim that everything that the apostles taught that we're meant to know made its way into the New Testament. Like, where that is not taught anywhere in Scripture. And it wasn't true during the time that Scripture was being written. Like, if you think about it, during the first century, while the New Testament is still being written, somebody who has Matthew, Mark, Luke, and John doesn't have everything a Christian should have in order to have the fullness of the revelation God wants us to have. Somebody who has the Old Testament and the Gospels and the Pauline epistles still doesn't have everything, right? Because you also have what are called the Catholic epistles, you know, 1st, 2nd, 3rd John, 1st and 2nd Peter, James, Revelation. So when and how do we come away with this idea that these are the exact books that we need to have, and once we have these, this is literally all that we need? Because wherever that teaching is coming from, it is not coming from Scripture alone. It's just an assertion being made about Scripture. I hear this assertion being made quite frequently, as you say, by smart Protestants who should know better. And then they demand that we prove the contrary. But it's like, hey, guys, you're just making up this historical claim. Like, you're making up the claim that all of this stuff was eventually written down in inspired Scripture. And I see literally no biblical support for that idea. Now, you will find a few verses that get abused on this. So, for example, when St. Paul says, do not go beyond what is written, or in 2 Timothy 3, when it talks about how Scripture is profitable for equipping you for every good work, I will find people who say, aha, that means sola scriptura. But that doesn't mean sola scriptura. I mean, very clearly doesn't mean sola scriptura, because at the time those words were written, sola scriptura wasn't true. There were a lot of things a Christian needed to know that had not yet been written down. And nothing in any of the words St. Paul gives suggests anything to the contrary. Now, remember, most people are going to date Paul's letters actually before the Gospels. So you actually have very little of the New Testament that exists at the time. The idea that Paul is telling you, hey, don't worry about all the preaching about the life of Jesus. Just go off of the little fragments of the New Testament that have been written so far, and that's all you need. I mean, that is very clearly not what he's saying in context, and that would be a very bad rule of faith if you were to try to live by that. So I would just press him on that. That's the first thing. That makes sense?
1: Yeah. It does make sense, but have you ever think that if Paul only gave us words without the meanings, you know?
2: That's the second point I want to talk about. Because you're very,
1: very dangerous.
2: No, Jerome talks about this in his Dialogue Against the Luciferians, which those are people who are following a guy who has the unfortunate name of Lucifer. They're not demon worshippers, but they are heretics. But in this Dialogue Against the Luciferians, he points out that the disputes that we have with heretics are usually not disputes over what Jesus said or what Scripture says. They're usually disputes not about the letter, but about the meaning. That's the way Jerome puts it. Very similar to the argument you just made. And he points out that the way that we adjudicate that is by looking to the church. So this isn't some, you know, modern invention. This is how the early Christians resolved things. Because you can look even within Scripture, when there's a controversy over whether or not Christians need to be circumcised in order to be saved, neither side is disputing about which books belong in the Bible. That's not the debate at all. The question is, okay, given what has been said, what does it mean for this practical situation? And one of these two views is heretical, so it's really important that we understand not only the letter, but the meaning as well. So you can't just say, everybody take the letter and then interpret it according to the meaning that you think is right. That would not work. That's not the Christian model, and it's not the Christian model we see in Acts 15, that the church rather adjudicates the appropriate meaning of the gospel message. It's not that they gave some new written scripture nobody had ever heard of or anything like that. That's not the case at all. They're rather explaining how to interpret scripture because they recognize that it's capable of being interpreted in more than one way. So the way to present that in a conversation with someone who believes in sola scriptura is to just press them. Do you think passages of scripture can be read plausibly in multiple ways, including ways that are heretical? And anyone who's familiar with the history of Protestantism or the history of Christianity more broadly has to say yes to that, or they're just completely blind to the truth. They're completely blind to history. Protestants disagree with each other on really important doctrines like does baptism save? Should you baptize your baby? You know, those kind of questions that matter a lot. What is going on in the Eucharist or the Lord's Supper? These are really crucial questions. The controversy, what's called the preterist now, did Jesus already return in the second coming? These are questions where both sides agree on what Scripture says, and they have these really hotly disputed debates about what Scripture means. And those debates are really important. William Lane Craig, I think one of the best apologists defending the Bible, denies the Nicene Creed. Like, he is a heretic. He really, it is a stretch to even call him a Christian given his Christology. And by the historic definition of Christianity, is that okay? Can he deny, you know, classic Trinitarian theology and Christology? Because he's not in any ignorance about what the Bible says. The ignorance and the dispute is about what the Bible means. So that's why you need a church to adjudicate those disputes, or it's just left up to every individual. And if it's left up to every individual, find me a person who spends more time praying on and reading through the scriptures than somebody like William Lane Craig. And so you just can't produce orthodoxy reliably using the method of sola scriptura. And taking a serious look at people who've tried to use the method will reveal that. And then the third thing that I would say in response to this, and I'm going to save this part for later because I know somebody is going to ask about this because I already saw it coming up on the call sheet, is what's called the canon question. To just press, how do you even know which books belong in the Bible? Because however you answer that question, you're not getting that from Scripture alone. That makes sense?
1: Yeah, it does. Thank you, Joe. Have a nice day.
2: Absolutely. Okay, wonderful.
0: Joseph, I'm going to send you, if you want it, I'll send you a copy of Jimmy's book, The Bible is a Catholic Book. Just hang on, give Edgar your address, and we will send it to you. Heading off to Escondido, California, just up the street from us, Tristan in Escondido. Welcome. Go ahead with your question.
3: Hi, God bless you guys.
0: You too. Thank you.
2: Hey, Tristan.
3: Joe, this is Tristan. Yeah, we had talked not too long
2: ago. Yeah, we talked like a week or two ago in real life, or, you know, offline.
3: That's right. That's right. hey, I wondered if I could ask you another question kind of related to the Eucharist.
2: Please.
3: I was wondering if you could give me an explanation about the sacrifice of the Mass. What exactly you guys mean by it being a propitiatory sacrifice? And if you could kind of put it, you know, in light of the way that the Reformers kind of thought about it, right, as
2: yeah.
3: the sacrifice of praise and thanksgiving. Yeah, appreciate you, Joe.
2: Wonderful. Yeah, Tristan, great question. I'll just tell you right now, I did an entire debate with James White on this. So if you want the much longer answer on that, we have a debate just about this. And for those who are listening who don't know what the word propitiatory means, it means that it satisfies the righteous demands of God, basically, expiatory, propitiatory. It cleanses us from sin. It averts the wrath of God. It satisfies the justice of God. However you want to describe that, this is what we believe happens in the sacrifice of the Mass. Now, this is an important distinction because what we are saying there is that when you participate in the Eucharist, you are participating in the one sacrifice of Jesus Christ. And the one sacrifice of Jesus Christ, Catholics and Protestants both agree, is propitiatory. So if the Eucharist is a sharing in Christ's own sacrifice, then the Eucharist is propitiatory. Now, there's deeper sacrificial theology in that we unite the sacrifices of the church with the sacrifice of Christ, or more properly, Christ unites those sacrifices. So if you listen to the words of the Eucharistic prayer, we have the offertory where we present the bread and wine, the work of human hands, and this is then transformed by God. So the work of human hands represent our own meager sacrifices, the little things we're able to offer to God, taking from him the things that are his and giving them back to him. It's almost like, you know, a kid buying a Father's Day card for his dad using the dad's own money, right? It's that kind of idea. That by itself is not worth very much, but Christ unites it to his sacrifice and makes it worth infinitely more than it is of itself. So the propitiatory nature of the Eucharistic sacrifice is describing the fact that at the Last Supper, on the cross, and at the Mass, we're dealing with the same sacrifice presented in different ways. This is different than the sacrificial theology of the Reformers. Now, the Reformers don't agree with each other. So, for example, John Calvin in Institutes of the Christian Religion, Book 4, says that Satan not only obscured and perverted, but altogether obliterated and abolished, vanished away and disappeared from the memory of man, the true Lord's Supper. And with most pestilential error, he blinded almost the whole world to the belief that the Mass was a sacrifice and obtaining remission of sins. So he is very much against this kind of sacrificial language of the Mass. But he acknowledges that the Mass itself, this is not like some random group of Catholic theologians agreeing with. He's disagreeing with the way Christians had worshipped for 1,500 years. And so he says, it is not merely the common opinion of the vulgar, but the very act has been so arranged as to be a kind of propitiation by which satisfaction is made to God for the living and the dead. And if you read the writings of the Church Fathers, they very clearly believe in propitiation. There's a beautiful passage where St. Monica, when she's dying, just asks to remember her at the Mass. Or you can find Church Fathers talking explicitly using the language of propitiation to describe what happens at the Last Supper. I would say the first for is, if you think this is just a sacrifice of praise, where it's simply our memorial, where we're offering praise, but it's not the true sacrifice of Christ, you have to say that Christians, theologians and laity alike, everybody we know of, was offering false worship to God for seemingly the entire time from the apostles to the time of the Reformation. And at that point, it just looks like you're a different religion than Christianity. Like just doing long and a new thing, Mormonism. You're not doing the Christian thing. You're doing something new. You're rejecting the way we worship God, in favor of some new and form of worship. That's a big red flag. So, how do we defend propitiatory sacrifice biblically? This can be done in several ways from both the Old and the New Testament. First, In the Old Testament, there were several passages that the early Church Fathers pointed to talk about the Mass being a sacrifice. So you find this in the Didache, find this in Justin Martyr and Irenaeus. They regularly point to Malachi chapter 1, where God talks about how he is not pleased with the sacrifices that were offered by the Jewish priests of old, but instead, from the rising of the sun to its setting, the Gentiles offer a pure sacrifice to his name. That this is the sacrifice of Christ. And this is, again, as I say, how the Christians in the 100s describe the Eucharistic sacrifice. But this is also, as we're going to see after we come back from the break, how St. Paul talks about the sacrifice of the Mass in 1 Corinthians 10. But I'll give you much more on that once we come back.
0: Joe Heschmeyer, our guest, ask him anything about the Catholic faith today. Right back. We hope that one of the things that we communicate here at Catholic Answers Live is that our Catholic faith allows us to be fully serious about all the problems we encounter in the church and in the world. But it also lets us have light hearts and maybe even mix in a bit of fun. And that is exactly what our good friend Joe Heschmeyer does in his popular podcast, Shameless Popery. You should check it out at shamelessjoe.com. Joe's got a deep grasp of the faith, of morals, the teachings of the church, all that. But he's also got a witty conversational style. 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But you will leave equipped to better answer the most common challenges, misconceptions, and questions about the Catholic faith. He's got insightful guests. He does on-air debates. And he takes a close look into all the things that you want to know about as a Catholic living today. 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And if you like what you hear, become a patron.
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0: When the resurrected Jesus appeared to disciples on the road to Emmaus, they didn't recognize him until the breaking of the bread. The same is true today. In the Holy Eucharist, we really meet Jesus. In The Eucharist is Really Jesus, author Joe Heschmeyer explains how knowing Jesus in the Eucharist is the key to understanding all of Christian faith. 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

0: Welcome back, Catholic Answers. Tristan in Escondido asking Joe about the Mass as a propitiatory sacrifice. And Joe, you were going to finish your answer.
1: Yeah. So the core of the answer is this. Christ's sacrifice, Catholics and Protestants and Orthodox, all Christians, as far as I know, agree. Christ's sacrifice is propitiatory. This is the pure sacrifice. This is the perfect offering for sins. And the question is, in our worship, are we sharing in the sacrifice of Christ, or are we just praising Christ for the sacrifice that he's done? That's the heart, like in a non-technical way, this is at the heart of what the question is really asking. That makes sense, Tristan? I mean, are you with me so far?
2: Can I dispute that? Is that okay?
1: Well, yeah, please, by all means.
2: So this is kind of, I would say the heart of it is something more like this. It seems that what the reformers were doing when they take Malachi 1:11, like you said, or or the Didache, or these different texts that seem to talk about a sacrifice being offered to the Lord, in those contexts, it's always a sacrifice of thanksgiving. It's a Eucharistia, right? The Eucharist is a thanksgiving. And so in those contexts, it's this kind of mutual giving between the Father and us, the body of Christ, with the Son as the head. And so the way we would see it is something like this. The Father has given us so bountifully in his Son, has paid for all of our sins, right? Propitiatory. He's paid for all of our sins. Mm-hmm. And now we get invited to the wedding feast where we just show up and thank our generous host, right? And in that coming to the feast, we are being united with Christ. And that's what we're offering to the Father, is this thanksgiving in Christ with him as our head. It's more like a meal after a wedding, right? Something that you do to celebrate the wedding, if you will, something that is a beautiful part and parcel of it, rather than something that is now actually marrying you to God once again, right? Propitiating your sins once again. Hopefully that's
1: so helpful. It sounds like we're maybe not really disagreeing then, right? Because, I mean, it seems like maybe I'm misunderstanding where you see the disagreement, but it sounds like the line is still drawn on, are we participating in the sacrifice, or are we recalling the sacrifice? And feast where you're celebrating it, if that's all that's happening, then it seems like you're just recalling.
2: Yeah, I think it's something like you get married one time, right? You say I do, and you get a wedding ring. But we would say, right, you consume the host, right, in the Eucharist, right? We consume the bread and wine. And insofar as we do that, we would see that as a consummate act, right? The act of a husband and wife coming together, right? Christ and his bride coming together. But we don't see that act as being a reinstantiation of the I do's. Rather, it's this beautiful outpouring of something that's already been done.
1: Yes. But again, then the question is, are you participating in or simply celebrating the thing that, as you said, has already been done? That's the line that I'm saying I think is helpful, just so people understand in a non-technical way, this is where the line actually is. Because the early Christians were very clear that it wasn't simply a Thanksgiving offering. It was an actual act of propitiation. So, for example, St. Cyril of Jerusalem, in Catechetical Lecture 23, says, "Then having sanctified ourselves by these spiritual hymns, we beseech the merciful Father to send forth his Holy Spirit upon the gifts living before him, that he may make the bread the body of Christ, and the wine the blood of Christ. For whatsoever the Holy Spirit has touched is surely sanctified and changed. Then after the spiritual sacrifice, the bloodless service is completed. Over that sacrifice of propitiation, we entreat God for the common peace of the churches." And he goes on from there. But he's very clear. This is a sacrifice of propitiation in the Eucharistic sacrifice, and we are offering it for the good of the church. Like, these are the exact points of dispute that the reformers will later challenge. The early Christians are very clearly on the Catholic side of this question. Now, it's true. Sometimes they talk about the sacrifice without explaining what kind of sacrifice it is. But they're nevertheless nevertheless clear that this is the sacrifice of the Mass. So yeah, all I would say there is like,
2: I think it's worthwhile for people to read the 9th and 10th chapters of the Didache and just come to that conclusion, just see what kind of sacrifice, to your point, what kind of sacrifice is being offered here, right? And then even thinking about the typology from the Old Testament, is this a propitiatory a sin offering, right? The type of offering that only blood can atone for. Or is this a thank offering, right? Bread and wine.
1: We would say that's a false dichotomy because the Thanksgiving offerings are clearly pointing towards the Eucharist, but so are the blood sacrifices also pointing towards the cross. And the Eucharist and the cross are one sacrifice and not two.
2: This is a false kind of either or.
1: Let me give a little more of the biblical case for this. I said before the break, I would explain how 1 Corinthians 10 and other passages point towards this theology. So, what I want to say on the Church Fathers is you will find Church Fathers who they talk about sacrifice and don't say what kind of sacrifice and can be read either way. And then you'll find Church Fathers who are really explicit that it is a propitiatory sacrifice. So unless you believe that there are these two different liturgical schools that are not in union with each other and are somehow not fighting about this, then I think the way to read the Church Fathers as a whole is that they clearly believe the Catholic thing on the Eucharist. Some of them are more explicit about it than others, but none of them deny the propitiatory nature of the Mass, and several of them affirm it in no uncertain terms. And when you look at something like the pure offering of Malachi 1, which, as we're going to see in 1 Corinthians 10, is applied to the Eucharist, this is the sacrifice of Christ. And the sacrifice of Christ, as we I think agree, is a propitiatory sacrifice. So if this is the one sacrifice of Christ, if this is how we participate in Christ's sacrifice, then the Catholic side is right and the Reformers are wrong. That's what I would suggest here. So then to get to the heart of this, because a lot of people today, a lot of Christians today, will say, oh, you're re-sacrificing Christ. And no, we're not. But the issue is, quite understandably, a lot of people don't know how sacrifice works. Because when we hear a term like sacrifice today, we imagine, you know, the killing and blood sacrifice. We imagine like the killing of the animal. But that's only a small part of the sacrifice. So take the Passover sacrifice. This is the one that is most commonly used in the New Testament to describe what is happening in the Lord's own sacrifice. Like, he's compared to the Lamb of God. He is, you know, described in 1 Corinthians 15 as our Passover lamb, and so on. So the Passover is the Old Testament prefigurement par excellence. And in the Old Testament, the rules for Passover, you didn't have to actually own the lamb. You could share the lamb with your neighbor. And you didn't have to actually raise the lamb. It didn't have to be your lamb. You weren't the one who killed the lamb. The priest was the one who killed the lamb. And the father would smear the blood on the doorpost. But if you're not the father of the family, the question is, well, how do you participate in the sacrifice? And the way you participate in the sacrifice is by eating the Passover lamb. And so that whole thing, the designation of the lamb as sacrifice, the killing of the lamb, the smearing of the blood on the doorpost, and the eating of the lamb are all collectively described in Exodus as the Passover sacrifice. And so when you... if you were to see someone on preparation to kill the lamb, and then you see them on what is on the Jewish calendar the next day, we would say that evening, you see them at the meal eating the lamb, and they said, this is a Passover sacrifice. And you said, oh, you're re-sacrificing the lamb? They would look at you like you're out of your mind. Like, no, this is still the same sacrifice. This is just a different step of the sacrifice. So you become a partner in the sacrificial offering by consuming the sacrifice. This is basic Jewish sacrificial theology, and this was taken for granted by Jews and by pagans in the first century. But a lot of Christians today, because we never see animal sacrifice or anything, it's all kind of a foreign language to us. So understandably, we often misunderstand what's happening in these passages. But Paul talks about this in 1 Corinthians 10. He says in verse 16, the cup of blessing which we bless, is it not a participation in the blood of Christ? The bread which we break, is it not a participation in the body of Christ? So the question becomes, okay, well, how is it that we are participating in the Eucharist in the body and blood of Christ? That's the question he poses in verse 16. And then he answers in verse 18. Consider the practice of Israel. Are not those who eat the sacrifices partners in the altar? And then he takes an even more extreme example and looks at demonic sacrifices. And he says in verse 20, that what pagan sacrifice they offer to demons and not to God. And then he says, I do not want you to be partners with demons. You cannot drink the cup of the Lord and the cup of demons. You cannot partake of the table of the Lord and the table of demons. So here are the things to take away from this. Number one, when you share in the sacrifice, that is a communion with. So to share in a demonic sacrifice is to become a partner with demons. And he says, don't do that. But to share in the Eucharistic sacrifice is to become a partner with Jesus Christ, which only makes sense given a certain kind of sacrificial theology that what is happening at the Eucharist is Christ, that we share in the body and blood of Christ by eating this sacrifice. If the sacrifice is simply our own work, then we're not sharing in the body and blood of Christ. But if the sacrifice is Christ's own sacrifice, then this makes complete sense. So what would you say to all that, Tristan? I know that was kind of a mouthful there.
2: No, Joe, I love it. I love it. That was really helpful. So I love that you went to Scripture. Now we're in our field a little bit. but I think that's great. In 1 Corinthians, right, we see, to your point, it's this kind of consummatory act, right? It's this thing that finalizes or completes what's happened before. So you talked about with the lamb, the sacrifice isn't finished until you actually partake, right? And it's interesting, though, I do want to note, in terms of 1 Corinthians, right, in 1 Corinthians chapter 8, we also have this language of, look, this goes along with Paul talking about the law of liberty, right? All things are freedom. He says it's okay to eat that meat, right? It's okay insofar as you're not, right? It's this kind of wild thing. And so I think that alone, just this idea that, hey, you actually can, as a Christian, consume that without being in the one sacrifice that was offered to that demon, I think that shows that there's at least some kind of disconnect between the two. And the question is what?
1: Between 1 Corinthians 8 and 10?
2: Disconnect between actually sacrificing and performing the ritual to sacrifice to the demon versus actually consuming the meat, which was sacrificed.
1: Right? No. We would agree with that. We would agree with that. Like if a person just was walking down the street, and or, you know, let's say a soldier invaded the temple on Passover and stole some of the sacrificial offering and then ate it, they would not, by that fact, thereby share in the sacrificial offering. They're not part of the ritual there. They're violating the ritual. And so in the reverse case, in 1 Corinthians 8, Paul talks about a non-religious consumption of food that might have been designated to a demon. So we don't want to take a kind of a magical view of what was happening with the demonic sacrifices. In 1 Corinthians 10, he tells you to shun the worship of idols. Like he's talking about, don't engage in these sacrificial rituals involving the consumption of, food offered to demons, not the non-ritual, non-sacrificial consumption of the food. So I think you can draw it, because I think the harder thing to understand is how to harmonize 1 Corinthians 8 actually with Acts 15. And I think we would say that Acts 15 says, don't do that in the original context of the Council of Jerusalem, but that later this becomes relaxed.
0: I've got to take the break. Thank you so much, Tristan, for the call. We'll be right back. You can ask him anything. Joe Heschmeyer, our guest on Catholic Answers Live.
3: 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We'll be right back with more Catholic Answers Live.
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0: Joe Heschmeyer, I'll be honest about Joe. Absolute shameless papist. He is a papist. And if you want to talk with a shameless papist, you're welcome to call 888-318-7884. What's happening at your podcast, Shameless Popery, Joe Heschmeyer?
1: I just did one explaining the annulment process and a common objection that annulments are just Catholic divorce. And basically said don't abuse the annulment process and don't treat it like Catholic divorce, but that the general principle that we have to recognize true from false marriages is an unavoidable part of Christianity. Like, if Jesus is right, that what God has joined together, we can't separate, it's really important for us to figure out whether God has joined two people together or not. You know, and sometimes that can be a little bit tricky, particularly if you're, you know, maybe you're married for 20 years and then you find out one day that unbeknownst to you, your husband was previously married to some woman he met, you know, 5 years before, and it just never told you. And she's out there living somewhere else in the country. And you're like, is he married to her? Is he married to me? You know, those questions come up.
0: Yeah.
1: And it becomes very important for the church to have a way of kind of adjudicating those things.
0: Very good. So it's a totally different thing to say, I don't want this marriage anymore, it's over, or did this marriage happen or not? Those are two completely different approaches to marriage. One is divorce, one is annulment.
1: That's right.
0: All right, and where can people find Shameless Popery if they want to go to?
1: On YouTube or wherever you listen to podcasts.
0: All right, check it out. Let's go to Parker's, Colorado. Matthew, thank you for waiting. Go ahead with your question.
2: Hey, thanks, guys, for having me. Joe, I have heard from other, even Catholic apologists, say that there are certain books in the New Testament that can be proven by other books in the New Testament, whereas you can get what's inspired, at least not every book of the New Testament or every book of Scripture as a whole, from Scripture itself. But with that in mind, with those claims or theories, I just wanted to ask, what is the canon problem and how is it detrimental for sola scriptura? Thank you.
1: Yeah, that's a great question. I'm really glad that you stuck around so I could handle this call, because it's a really good question. And for those of you who may be listening who believe in sola scriptura, it's worth asking, okay, you've got a Bible, maybe with you, maybe at home, and that Bible has a certain number of books. But you're probably aware on some level, some of those books were universally agreed upon, and some of those books were disputed. Some of those books were spoken against, antilegomena in Greek, the spoken against books. So how do you know that you got the right ones and only the right ones and exactly the right one? You know, you have everything you're meant to have, no more, no less. And that's a very important question for Protestants in particular. Ironically, it's less important on the Catholic side. Here's what I mean by that. On the Catholic side, you'll find in the early church, the church fathers were fine having slightly different versions of the Bible as long as they agreed on the common faith. They didn't, you know, if you had three letters of John in your Bible and I only had the first two letters of John, as long as we agree on the Orthodox faith, then no sweat. But if you're a Protestant and you say, no, every doctrine has to come from Scripture alone, you can't just believe in the faith of the church. You have to actually know that the belief of the church matches with what you find in Scripture. And so you have to be able to prove, you know, on any particular doctrine that it is rooted in Scripture. Well, now it becomes really important to know which books are and are not part of Scripture, particularly when you talk about like the Reformation, where you have things like praying for those who have died in 2 Maccabees. And that's one of the issues that comes up between Protestants and Catholics. Can we pray for those who've died? Well, if that's part of the Bible, the answer is clearly yes. If it's not part of the Bible, we have to look elsewhere. So those kind of questions become really important. So it's very important on the Protestant side to have exactly the right books of the Bible, because all doctrine is going to be downstream of getting the biblical canon right. And so then the problem becomes, okay, if doctrines have to come from Scripture, where do we find the doctrine about which books belong in the Bible in the first place? And you don't find that in the Bible. Now, we can flesh that out in a couple different ways. First, knowledge that a book is divinely inspired is something that has to be revealed by God. So a mere archaeological examination is not going to be enough to say, well, more likely than not, this was written in the first century in Judea, so it might have been written by an apostle. That's not going to cut it. You need a lot more than that to know. Because even if you could somehow prove, I know this letter was written by the hand of St. Paul himself, that by itself doesn't make it scripture. Because Paul surely wrote other things. You know, if he wrote a grocery list, that doesn't make it part of the Bible. So the only way you can know a thing is part of the Bible is because God has revealed that it is to be treated with divine authority. That the Holy Spirit has to guide us into a recognition of this as divine speech. And so how do we know that these books and only these books meet that criterion? And you aren't going to get that from Scripture itself. Nowhere in Scripture do we find an inspired table of contents. You have occasional references. For example, I think you're referring to the fact that in 2 Peter, there's a reference to Paul having letters which are Scripture. So that tells us Pauline epistles exist. But that's about as far as you can go. There might be in one of Paul's letters an allusion to something in the Gospel of Luke. This is debated. But you're not going to know Matthew, Mark, Luke, and John are the four Gospels. You're not going to know whether or not Hebrews belongs in the Bible. You're not going to know whether or not the book of Revelation belongs, or any, you know, which of Paul's epistles are authentically Pauline and belong in the Bible. None of those questions are answerable from Scripture itself. And so the way we know is because the Holy Spirit led the church to recognize which books did and didn't properly meet the standards for what a New Testament book of Scripture looks like. And likewise, which books properly meet the standard for what an Old Testament book of Scripture looks like. So either we can trust that the Holy Spirit guided the church in that knowledge, and we should have the 73-book Bible that the early church had, and we shouldn't believe in sola scriptura because we can now point to this whole realm of divinely revealed knowledge, like the 73 books of the Bible, that is not found within Scripture, but is a truth about Scripture revealed by God. So now we can say two things. One, if we can trust the early church, we should have the Catholic Bible, not the Protestant Bible. And two, we shouldn't believe in the principle of sola scriptura, because you can't believe all doctrine comes from Scripture if the canon, which is in some ways one of the most important doctrines of Scripture, doesn't come from Scripture.

0: belonged to the Bible and which one didn't. That is not an actual principle the early Christians operated by. But you'll find Protestants who try to defend the Bible that way. So the more you dig into the problem, the more you realize how unworkable it is for Protestantism. Does that make sense?
1: Yep, thank you.
0: Yeah, you bet.
2: All right, very good. I'll tell you what, how about if I give you Jimmy Akin's book, The Bible is a Catholic Book, since you had a Bible question there. I'd be happy to send it to you. Thanks very much for the call. Jared's in Indiana. Jared, I'll tell you what, I want to get you an answer, but we're getting near the top of the hour. Can you be quick with your question? I'm going to take that as a no, Jared. I think you might
3: yeah,
2: be. No. Oh, yeah, go ahead.
0: Oh, there you are.
3: Yeah, I can wait until after the break if that's what you asked.
0: Oh, no, no. I think if you ask it quickly, we can get you right now.
3: Okay, awesome. It's a friend. It's a question from an Anglo-Catholic friend. He wants to know why the magisterium in being infallible is kind of a necessary belief rather than yep. just the church being a teaching authority.
0: So there's two things. One, this is sometimes you'll see this described as the distinction between solo scriptura and sola scriptura. But if you say, well, we should always go with the church unless it's misinterpreting scripture, that doesn't actually work as a principle at all. Because the whole question is, if my reading of the Bible and the church's reading of the Bible disagree, whose reading is correct? And if I say, well, I'll agree with the church unless they're wrong, well, I agree with everybody unless they're wrong. Like that means nothing. Of course I agree with the people I think are right. So, you know, like I'm happy to say, I'll agree with you, Jared, unless I think you're wrong. But that doesn't mean you're infallible or any kind of authority at all. So it's a false kind of authority if you say the church's authority only extends as far as I agree with the church. Then it's just my own authority. The flip side is the church defines some things as dogma and says you have to believe them. And so if the church can screw that up, then that would force you to choose either heresy, which is damnable, or to break away from the church, which is schism, which is damnable. And so to avoid that horrible catch-22, that's why the church's infallibility is necessary. I explain that at greater length in my book, Pope Peter. So if you want to stick around, we can give you a copy of that book.
2: Hang on. Just give us an address. We'll give you Pope Peter by Joe Heschmeyer. And guess what? Joe Heschmeyer coming back for another hour. Two lines open. If you've got a question, any question at all about the Catholic faith, whether advanced or beginner level, whether challenging or charming, whatever, 888-318-7884.
4: 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And these are remarkable things that we can receive at every Mass that we attend. We encounter the risen Lord, and He shares something of His divine life and love with us.
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9: 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I'm Montse Alvarado with some great news. 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
10: And now the Angelus with our most reverend Bishop Flores.
11: The angel of the Lord declared unto Mary, and she conceived by the Holy Spirit. Hail Mary, full of grace, the Lord is with thee. Blessed art thou amongst women, and blessed is the fruit of thy womb, Jesus.
12: Holy Mary, Mother of God, pray for us sinners now and at the hour of our death. Amen.
11: Behold the handmaid of the Lord, be it done unto me according to thy word. Hail Mary, full of grace, the Lord is with thee. Blessed art thou amongst women, and blessed is the fruit of thy womb, Jesus.
12: Holy Mary, Mother of God, pray for us sinners now, the hour of our death. Amen.
11: And the Word was made flesh, and dwelt among us. Hail Mary, full of grace, the Lord is with thee. Blessed art thou amongst women, and blessed is the fruit of thy womb, Jesus.
12: Holy Mary, Mother of God, pray for us sinners now, at the hour of our death. Amen.
11: Pray for us, O Holy Mother of God, that we may be made prompt worthy of the promises of Christ. Let us pray. Pour forth, we beseech thee, O Lord, thy grace into our hearts, but we to whom the

0: incarnation of Christ thy Son was made known by the message of an angel, nay, by his passion and cross, be brought to the glory of his resurrection, through the same Christ our Lord.
1: Amen.
0: In the name of the Father, and of the Son, and of the Holy Spirit.
1: Amen.
2: Hermanos en la fe,

0: que edifiquen sus corazones y siempre tengan alegría en el Señor.
1: Paso para adelante.
2: This is Bishop Daniel Flores, the Diocese of Brownsville, taking this opportunity to wish all of our students, from the very youngest to those who are going to even college and university, many blessings during this beginning of the school year, that your efforts and your work will bear much fruit so that you can be as well educated and prepared as possible. We should also be grateful to God for the opportunity to receive an education. And a special blessing upon all the teachers and who assist in our schools in any way, the many, many families who help to make our school systems throughout the valley places of learning, but also places where we can help to form our young people in goodness of heart. And I would like to emphasize that this is very important. Education is not just about how smart we become, but also about how good we are. And so it's a time when we're at school with others, our fellow students and our teachers and our adults who are around us, to practice really being good to each other and patient and kind, because this is what makes a community and a society strong. And so thank very much all of the teachers and all the students and all of our staffs for the good that they do. And may God continue to bless you in the year ahead. The Father and the Son and the Holy Spirit. Amen. Amen.
3: From EWTN News Nightly in Washington, D.C., I'm Veronica Dudo with an EWTN News link. U.S. Senator Darlene Graham wins the South Carolina GOP nomination to replace her late brother Lindsey Graham in the U.S. Senate. Graham defeated Representative Ralph Norman in Tuesday's special Republican primary runoff after being endorsed by President Donald Trump. Hundreds of tourists, workers, and others are missing in Nepal after massive flash floods devastated parts of the country earlier today. At least 72 people are confirmed dead. Officials say rescue teams are still searching for more than 300 tourists, including Americans, Brits, and Malaysians. Pope Leo XIV says active participation in the liturgy leads us into a deeper relationship with God. During today's general audience at the Vatican, the Holy Father said the gestures and words of the liturgy help the faithful encounter Christ and experience God's saving work.

0: Welcome back.
1: Catholic Answers Live. Every single line full. Joe Heschmeyer in an exciting summer shirt, and it's Ask Him Anything. So that we are ready for a second hour, a second big hour of Catholic Answers. Are you ready, Joe? Are you ready for a second big hour of Catholic Answers? All right. Are you out speaking anywhere, or should we tell anybody where you're going to be, or are you just... Are you a homebody?
2: That's a great question.
1: Oh no. I shouldn't have asked that question. I forgot. You don't know until somebody tells you where you're going on any given day.
2: That is exactly right.
1: I apologize.
2: Going to Highland Ranch, Colorado next month on the 9th and 10th. Evening of the 9th. And then going to Madison, I think the University of Madison, maybe on the 17th. And then I'm going to be in Sioux Falls right after that on the 18th.
1: Go ahead. Wisconsin and...
2: And then South Dakota.
1: Yes.
2: Okay. And then I'm going to keep the break from the heat going up to Whitby, Ontario, Canada on the 25th. So, yeah, I'm in four different places next month, but that's the end of my travel for August. So I've got I say that as if there are a lot of days left in August, and then realize there's like five more days.
1: I'm so impressed that you located some sort of calendar, obviously, so quickly. I don't know happened there, but
2: it's my Outlook calendar.
1: That was like emergency Joe Heschmeyer right there. Oh, I better look something up here. Good for you. Good for you.
2: Yes, Vanessa Parrish.
1: Has you organized. Oh, is it Vanessa? She's good.
2: It's insane the difference between when you're trying to keep track of like 10 upcoming trips just by trying to remember them.
1: Yeah.
2: And when she writes them down for you and says, here's what you're doing.
1: She is one of those people. Do you ever notice there's some people you meet them, you wouldn't have to know anything about them except just shake their hand and meet them. And you go, that's an organized person. That person has it together.
2: Yes.
1: She's just one of those people. I'm going to take you up to Boise, Idaho.
2: Please.
1: Indigo. Is in Boise, Idaho. Hang on a quick sec. Indigo, are you there with us?
3: Yeah, I am.
1: Oh, my goodness, Indigo. How old are you?
3: I'm 9 years old.
1: Well, we're super happy that you called. You got a question for Mr. Heschmeyer? Well, thank you.
3: My question was, are there bishops in the Arctic?
2: Very, very good question.
1: Don't say there's some we'd like to be in the Arctic. Don't say that.
2: I wouldn't.
1: Okay.
2: Good. I would not say that.
1: All right.
2: There's a very good bishop in Trondheim who I believe is or was.
1: I'll look it up if it's in the
2: Tromso. And so, okay. Oh, no, I guess. Okay. So Tromso, it looks like the sea is vacant. Okay. Here's what you should know. I've actually been north of the Arctic Circle to the Diocese of Tromsø in Norway, which is very far north. There's a beautiful Carmelite parish up there. So it's not like at the North Pole, but it is north of the Arctic Circle. And in the wintertime, the sun doesn't come out at all, which is very beautiful. And so there is a diocese there. I believe they do not – I think they are between bishops right now. I think their last bishop – resigned or retired in 2023 for health reasons and hasn't been replaced yet. It's a small diocese. And so I believe they're currently being taken care of by the wonderful Bishop Eric Varden, who is another Norwegian bishop. And he was a Trappist monk. And he has some wonderful spiritual writings. And he was chosen this year by Pope Leo XIV to come and preach the week-long Lent retreat to Pope Leo and to the what's called the Curia in Rome. So yeah, there and I know there are other bishops. So I know some of the Canadian dioceses are north of the Arctic Circle as well. I believe there are dioceses in Finland and Sweden as well. And I think the Diocese of Fairbanks at least covers territory that goes above the Arctic Circle. But I don't think the most of the diocese is above. I think most of the diocese is below. But I may be wrong about that.
1: It's a huge diocese up there, the northern one in Alaska.
2: Yeah.
1: Indigo, so it sounds like the answer is yes, but not a lot. Is that what you were looking for? Does that make sense to you?
3: Yes, thank you.
1: Well, you bet. You're very welcome. You're very nice and enthusiastic, too. I like that. So if there's an adult there, would you give the adult the phone and we'll get an address from the adult? Because we're going to send you something. We want to send you something to say thank you for calling. Okay, Indigo?
3: Okay, thank you.
1: Oh, my goodness. Such good manners. You are very welcome. Could everybody just have the same spirit as Indigo today? All right, let's see if Joseph and Lana can pull it off. Joseph, I'm looking for a real enthusiasm from you here, Joseph. Welcome.
0: Hello, I am so glad to be here.
1: Oh, that was great. That was awesome. That was awesome.
2: Now, Joseph, I know we made you wait like literally an hour, so I'm grateful for your patience.
1: So you had to wake up and be like, oh, great, now I got to be like Indigo. Indigo's nine.
0: No, that is totally fine. I'm happy to wait. I really am.
1: Well, we're happy you're here. Go ahead with your question.
0: So I am I'm a lifelong Catholic, and I just want to say to Joe, first of all, I love your podcast, Shameless Popery. I've been watching and following it for about a year and a half, and I've used it to take notes, and even used your book, Pope Peter in Discipleship, with some friends of mine. But a Protestant friend of mine who's actually watching right now, shout out Matt, he gave me a question that really, really stumped me, and it's regarding the salvation of people outside the church. Papal documents like Unum Sanctum and Consanse Domino, they say that it's necessary for all human creatures for salvation to be subject to the Roman pontiff. And Consanse Domino says that, you know, even somebody who sheds blood for Christ cannot be saved while separated from the Catholic Church. And when I proposed this question to like priests and people in my community, you know, they talk about invincible ignorance and, you know, how we're unified, you know, through baptism and how Protestants are technically unified, like, in a sort of different way. And I get that, you know, like a Protestant who sincerely follows Christ but genuinely does not know that the Catholic Church is the church founded by Christ, that person is genuinely not guilty of rejecting the church. But that raises a question for me, which is that if you have a Protestant who truly believes Catholicism is false but would willingly become Catholic if convinced that it were true, wouldn't that mean that a massive, I would say a large majority of number of sincere Protestants could potentially be saved through invincible ignorance? And so my question is, how do you reconcile the language of Consanse Domino and Unum Sanctum and earlier papal infallible documents like those with modern like Catholic teaching on salvation outside the church?
2: Yeah. It's a great question. Very well constructed. The Bible regularly speaks of certain things as damnable sins, and it doesn't always explicitly tell us that these are damnable sins for those who do them knowingly and intentionally. Let me give you an example. In Hebrews 13, we're told in verse 4, "Let marriage be held in honor among all, and let the marriage bed be undefiled, for God will judge the immoral and adulterous." So very clearly the implication there is that adultery is a damnable sin. And sure enough, we find among the list of sins that those who do them will not inherit the kingdom of God in Galatians 5, this kind of sexual immorality. So somebody who is an adulterer will not go to heaven. That's just like the general principle of morals. Like, that is what it is to say this is a mortal sin.
0: Right.
2: But we can immediately add a bunch of caveats to that without contradicting the thing we just said. So Hebrews 13:4 just makes it sound like people who commit adultery all go to hell. But you can think of any number of people who have repented of the sin. Think about the woman caught in adultery who Jesus tells her to go and sin no more. She's not just toast. Like it's not just done for her. So there's an implicit conditionality to that. But there's other ways that there's implicit conditionality as well. Let's say you're married for life and unbeknownst to you, your wife was secretly married to someone else before you, and so this union wasn't a real marriage in the eyes of God the whole time. Are you going to go to hell on a technicality? Of course not. So whenever we're talking about a sin, whether we're talking about the sin of adultery or the sin of schism or any of these things, we can say or we can just assume each time we're talking about intentional and free. Like you have to have consent and you have to have knowledge for a mortal sin to be a mortal sin. So somebody who accidentally is not in full communion with the church is not treated by the church in the same way as somebody who is knowingly and intentionally not in communion with the church. And people like to act like this is some invention of the Second Vatican Council, but this is basic moral theology. And even in the period of the Council of Florence, you have moral theologians talking about this, because right before the Council of Florence, you had what was called the Papal Schism, where you had two and then three different men who claimed to be the Pope. And so you had Catholics who were trying to be Catholics in union with the Pope, but were innocently unsure who the Pope was. And so Torquemada and others talk about how that's not the sin of schism. Like, they are not schismatic. Somebody who is trying to be part of the church, but is just legitimately confused about this factual question, is no more a schismatic than the person who is faithful to who they believe is their wife, and then on their deathbed or after they die, discover they were deceived. That person is not an adulterer in the moral sense of the term. That makes sense? Like, material moral error is not of itself damnable, even if it is bad. I mean, yeah, it's bad to be in a relationship with someone who's not your wife, even if you're totally innocent in the process. You can cause a lot of hardship. It's bad to not be in communion with the true Bishop of Rome, even if you're in legitimate confusion about who the Bishop of Rome is. With me so far?
0: Yes, I get what you're saying. I guess I'm more concerned about, like, the fact that invincible ignorance covers such a broad number of Protestants that it kind of removes the need to submit to the authority of the Pope. Because every Protestant I know, if they were genuinely convinced that the Catholic Church was the true church, of course they would join it.
2: But I wish that I agreed with you there. But unfortunately, you will find Protestants who, the reason they don't become Catholic isn't because they're in error. It's because it comes at too high of a price for them, where they say, well, if I become Catholic, my wife might leave me, or I'll lose my position, you know, my job, or, you know, any number of these other things, where the cost of discipleship is just higher than they want to pay. That's not actually a case of ignorance there. And so those cases exist. So I think on the one hand, we want to affirm invincible ignorance is real. And on the other hand, we have to be very careful not to just assume that people who aren't Catholic are all well-intentioned and would become Catholic. Because if we make that assumption, we are downplaying the pernicious effects of sin. We're downplaying the way that all of us are tempted to do the easy thing over the right thing. And we're just assuming, like, well, if they knew better, they'd surely do the right thing. People do the wrong thing all the time, even though they know better. That's the whole nature of sin. So to assume that Protestants would never sin in regards to communion with the church, I don't think that's a safe assumption. Additionally, even when we talk about ignorance, we talk about invincible ignorance, but there's also vincible or culpable ignorance. So if you don't care enough to find out what kind of church did Jesus found, if you just close your eyes and your ears to the problem, that isn't going to be an excuse on Judgment Day. That's going to actually be to your detriment. So I don't know what number of Protestants are saved because they are, in spite of their Protestantism, actually united to the Catholic Church. I know that there are some who are in that category, and I think there are reasons to believe there are some who are not in that category. It's not our place to judge exactly who is and isn't. Instead, I think we should take this approach. We should hope and pray for the best. We should also prepare for the worst. And we should prepare for the worst precisely by being unafraid to present the gospel. And that's true not only when we're talking to Protestants, but even more so when you're talking about someone who doesn't appear to have a relationship with Jesus Christ. God is merciful. He knows what people know and what they don't know. He knows the difference between a misunderstanding and a rejection. But we don't want to just assume that people aren't sinning, that people aren't rejecting, that people aren't refusing to follow. We want to help them see the truth of the gospel in its fullness, so they will follow. And then the last point, if you're right that there are these huge numbers of Protestants who would become Catholic if they just saw the truth, that should actually encourage us to go show them the truth so that we can all be one as Jesus has prayed. Because remember, in John 17, he prays we'll all be one so the world will convert to Christianity. That once we're all Catholic, people will convert en masse. But when we're divided, we're hindering the advance of the gospel. And so if you care about your neighbor who is Protestant, help them convert to Catholicism. If you care about your neighbor who's pagan, both help them convert to Catholicism, but also help your Protestant neighbor to convert to Catholicism so the gospel is that much more convincing and powerful for the non-believer.
0: Absolutely. Okay, I do see what you're saying. I have one more question that's like just Please. Very small. I'm currently discipling a guy, and I was wondering if I could get a copy of The Eucharist is Really Jesus.
2: Hey, I love a naked ask. I'm happy to just say, wait on the line, and we will send you a copy. Yeah, it'd be a pleasure.
4: I'll be happy to
0: awesome.
4: Send it to
0: Thank
4: you.
0: Thank you so much, Joe.
4: Yeah, I'm the bet. One giving you the Thank book. You so All right, that's
2: no,
4: fine.
2: No, no, don't listen to him.
4: yeah, no, we have a donor who helps us with the books. Makes it possible, as a matter of fact, for us to send the books out. So we're happy to send it to you. And thank you, Joseph. We've got to take a quick break. We'll be right back with more Ask Me Anything with Joe Heschmeyer on Catholic Answers Live.
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4: Welcome back, Catholic Answers Live. I don't give away the books. I just wanted somebody to thank me. I don't give away the books. I just answer the phones here, okay? None of this stuff is me. Thank you very much for the call, Joseph, in Atlanta. Now we'll go to Bob in Bellevue, Nebraska. And Bob, you have been waiting. Bless you. Thank you very much. I'm sorry to have kept you waiting. Go ahead.
10: Okay. I'm wondering, I'd like to get a little bit of the history of the proto-evangelium of James, like when it was written in regards to the New Testament.
4: Okay.
2: Oh, are you, sorry.
4: He's asking you, Joe. Were you not clear who he was asking? Okay.
2: I thought he was saying he wanted to give a little bit.
4: No.
2: I see. Give a little bit. I apologize. So the Proto-Evangelium of James is not actually written by James. It probably dates to the 100s. Scholars often put it around the middle part of the 100s. So it's a very early source, and it might actually be a helpful source for telling us a little bit of something about particularly the Holy Family and about Mary. But it is hard to know because it is partially a work of fiction. So the example I would give is if you're watching, let's say you're watching a French movie set in the 1920s, and it's a fictional one. That's going to tell you a little bit of something about what life in France was probably like in the 1920s, but you're going to get a kind of a glimpse into that life, but you can't just take everything in it as literally true. So one of the areas where people for a long time thought the Proto-Evangelium of James was wrong was that it describes Mary having a perpetual virginity vow. Now, the early Christians agreed with this. They said, yes, she did. And they agreed with this for a really concrete reason. Under Jewish law, marriages in the old days took place in two stages. The first stage is called the Ketuvim, and then, the Kiddushin. Sorry, Ketuvim is the writing sections of Scripture. The Kiddushin, the second stage is called the Nisuin. Kind of blended a bunch of Hebrew words together in my head there. The important thing is that a marriage could be entered into, and you didn't live together yet, because at the time there were no bachelor pads. And so once you entered into marriage, you had anywhere from 3 months for a widow to a year for a woman who's still living with her father to go and prepare a place for your bride. And so you could enter that relationship through the marital act. That was one of the three ways you could create a marriage. And we see this take place in the Bible. This is how Isaac and Rebecca get married. Now, you could also get married through dowry or through the exchange of promises. So all that is to say, it was not unusual, seemingly, for women to be pregnant during this first stage of the marriage, even before they're living with their husbands, because it was permitted to intermarriage in this way. And so when the angel Gabriel comes to Mary and announces to her that she's going to have a child, her response is very strange. Because we have in many English translations that she's betrothed or engaged or something like this. That is a later misunderstanding of Jewish marriage practice, that you were legally married. This is why in Matthew 1, when Joseph wants to divorce Mary, he's contemplating divorce, not breaking up an engagement. Because this is his wife, even though they don't live together. When Matthew 1 says they came together, that refers to them coming to live together. That is the second stage of the marriage. And you can see this really beautifully between Jesus and the church. In John 14, when Jesus says, in my Father's house are many mansions, do you not know that I go before you to prepare a place for you, that where I am, you may be also? What he's describing is Jewish marriage, that we are already the bride of Christ. And once the bridegroom, Christ, has his bride, his job now is to prepare a home for the bride. And so that's what is happening between now and eternity with Jesus. So we are, as it were, between these two stages of the marriage, but we're not just engaged to Jesus. The church is the bride of Christ already, even though we don't live with him yet. Similarly, Mary is the bride of Joseph already, even though she doesn't live with him yet. And yet she says to the angel Gabriel, how can this be since I know not man? So she is very clear both that she is a wife and a virgin. And so the early Christians recognize this was a baffling response, unless the Virgin Mary had taken some kind of vow of virginity. And the Protoevangelium of James describes Mary's childhood. And we don't know which parts are true and which parts are false, but one of the details that's really fascinating is that it has her taking this pledge of perpetual virginity in the temple. And at the time, for a long time, like scholars in like the 19th century, et cetera, thought this was totally anachronistic. People didn't actually do that back then. And then we discovered the Dead Sea Scrolls, which describe that. We also have sources like the Second Baruch or the Apocalypse of Baruch, which talk about Jewish virgins in the temple making the temple veils. And so we know that there actually were virgins who were in the temple. We know there do seem to have been women who had taken some kind of promise of perpetual virginity. And then we also see this among another group of women, widows, where obviously they're not perpetual virgins in the sense of having never known a man, but they take a promise of celibacy. And this is in 1 Timothy 5, St. Paul refers to this, which is why he says not to enroll a widow in the order of widows unless she's at least 60, because he says, refuse to enroll younger widows, for when they grow wanton against Christ, they desire to marry, and so they incur condemnation for having violated their first pledge. Now, Paul is not against widows getting married in general. In 1 Corinthians, he talks about it. But if you're going to be part of this order of widows, then you have to be celibate. And so we have things like perpetual virginity and celibacy. So all that is to say, this is one of the really fascinating parts of the Protoevangelium that for a long time people thought was anachronistic, and we now see accurately reflects first century Judaism and Christianity, and that the Protoevangelium was right about that. The other thing that's interesting about the Protoevangelium is it's the earliest source to mention Mary's parents being named Joachim and Anne that we still have. And so there's little details that have been influential in both the East and in the West, but we don't accept the book as just generally true or anything like that. We take it all with a grain of salt, the way you would take with a grain of salt, again, a fictional movie set in a real time and place.
4: Okay.
2: That makes sense.
10: Thank you.
4: All right. Very good. Very good. Thank you, Bob. Let's see. We can go to Adam. Let's get the question from Adam in Mississippi. Adam, I'm getting close to the break, so Joe might have to give you a two-part answer, but what do you got for us, Adam?
11: Hey, can you hear me?
4: Yeah, very well.
11: Okay. Hey, my name is Adam. I'm from Tupelo, Mississippi. Look, I am a elder
12: in a Reformed Baptist church at the moment. I am in the process of converting to the Catholic Church. We haven't left our Protestant church yet. Really wanted to ask Joe about the best way to handle that. Don't depend upon them for a salary or anything like that. So job-wise is fine, but I've been in this church for pretty much a decade at this point. A lot of real relationships and real people. Mm-hmm. So just kind of the best way to handle that.
4: You know what?
2: That's a wonderful question that I will answer after we come back from the break.
4: Yeah, this worked out good. Now Joe's got time to think, because this is going to take some thought, Adam.
2: Perfect.
4: Looking forward to talking with you. If you'll just hang on until we come back on the other side, Adam. Ask him anything. Joe Heschmeyer, our guest on Catholic Answers Live. What was the church like in its infancy? In a word, Catholic. And Joe Heschmeyer has the receipts. In his best-selling book, The Early Church Was the Catholic Church, he gives you the details from the historical records of the first two centuries of Christianity. Right now, get a copy for just $10, plus free shipping if you live in the continental United States. Get more information and order The Early Church Was the Catholic Church at theearlychurchwascatholic.com.
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0: Welcome back. Catholic Answers Live. Joe Heschmeyer, Shameless Popery, and the author of a whole bunch of books, including Pope Peter, The Early Church Was the Catholic Church, The Eucharist Is Really Jesus. Our guest last hour and this hour, and our topic, whatever you want, and Adam from Tupelo, Mississippi, leaving a community he's long been a part of. Adam, I think you said Baptist, and coming in.
1: Reformed Baptist Church. Tupelo. He's an elder there.
0: And coming into the Catholic Church and wanted some advice on that. Did I get it all, Adam?
2: Yes, that sounds about right. How to have a maybe a semblance of a relationship left, though I'm not even sure that's possible.
0: Oh, okay. Okay.
1: Yeah. I think that's very well said. I think, well, one of the things to be very clear on is just the importance and the gratitude of the role that they played in your faith journey. That you're not some, you know, bitter ex-Protestant, that you really appreciate all the many ways that they've helped you and cultivated, and all the importance of those relationships, and that you value their prayers and that you continue to value their prayers. And if they want something really concrete they can pray for, that we all be one, because Jesus prays for that. And so let the Lord tell us how it is he wants us to all be one, and then see what that does. I think that's one way to kind of go about it. There are some, how large is this church?
2: Around 100.
1: Okay. So, I mean, you've got enough personal relationships. You can, you know, it's not just going to be word of mouth. You can hopefully, I mean, because there's obviously a lot of things that are going to go on in that process. I don't know how open to or how anti-Catholic the pastor is or anything like that. But that's obviously going to be another.
2: Well, we have recently we've had a string of Orthodox converts as well. So it's probably isn't going to be taken very well.
1: Yeah, fair enough. It sounds, first of all, we have a fascinating Reformed Baptist church in Tupelo.
2: We've had three families leave our church to go to the Orthodox church here, and I am directly to blame for that because I introduced them to the concept, supposedly.
0: Really?
1: There you go. Well, they might
2: be happy to see you go.
1: I'm
2: teaching this church. Okay. Oh, no, they're praying for me, so.
1: Yeah. I just mean, like, if you're, I've got some friends here in Kansas City where there's an Anglican church here that sounds very similar to your Reformed Baptist church, where people go there for a year or two, and then a fair number of them become either Catholic or Orthodox, and it's kind of a bridge parish for people coming from lower church evangelicalism to something a little historically more connected, a little richer. But then once you take that process seriously, that goes in a certain place.
2: I actually thought about doing that. I thought about joining the local Lutheran church or the Anglican church. There is a conservative Anglican church close by. Yeah. But I kind of told myself it would just be a gap stop.
1: A half measure. Yep, exactly. You got to go where God's telling you to go.
2: Yeah, he is. He's calling me. He is calling me to the Catholic Church, and I'm firmly going to do it. I love these people, and kind of what you said there was the right way to go about it. I think that they really did form me in my younger years of the faith. So I didn't. Yeah. There may not be a way to not burn that bridge, but I don't want to be the one to set it on fire.
1: Oh, amen. No. I think if you even put together an open letter, something like that, just to be able to get your thoughts all on paper in one place, where you're not going off word of mouth, which is not going to do you a lot of favors here. To just say this, I love Jesus Christ. I love Scripture. I want to go where Jesus is leading me. I'm convinced he wants me, and if you want to say, and everyone, to be part of the Catholic Church, and I would be disobeying him if I didn't follow. And I am incredibly grateful for all the people at this, you know, Reformed Baptist Church that have helped cultivate in me a love of Jesus Christ and his word, and then just really stress that. Like, I need to follow him. This is what I believe I need to do to follow him. Because many times, and you know this better than I do, Protestant converts to Catholicism, other Protestants will assume it's because they stopped trusting Jesus, or they stopped reading Scripture, or, you know, they needed to trust in their own works, or any of these ridiculous kind of coping mechanisms that you'll see people engage in to sort of rationalize away that someone might read scripture differently than they do, or that they might come out with the conclusion that Jesus really did found a church when he said he did, and that we need to be part of that church. And so being able to put him in an open letter.
2: With the pastor.
0: Okay.
2: I did have a conversation with the pastor, and I told him, I was like, look, I'm dealing with this. I use the word struggle, but that's me just being kind. Yeah. And he told me his exact words were, well, stop reading everything else. Just read the Bible.
1: So that kind of idea is just read the Bible in your own interpretation. Don't listen to how the earliest Christians read it, for example. You know, like that sort of idea. I would say watch out for that. That is not a good way of reading scripture in general. Because every man's wise in his own eyes. And the heart is deceptive above all things. And so if it's just my interpretation versus your interpretation, that's not going to get us very far. How did the people who knew the apostles understand what the apostles taught? Maybe we could learn from them. And then maybe, if nothing else, we'll read an interpretation of scripture, say, I've never read it that way, and we can go back and look for ourselves to see if that's true or not. You know, I'm not saying don't read the Bible. By all means, read the Bible. But don't read it blind on purpose. There's a reason biblical commentaries exist and exegetical guides and all that, because nobody is meant to read the Bible in the way that your pastor is describing. You know, in Acts 8, when Philip encounters the Ethiopian eunuch and he's reading Isaiah, and Philip says, do you understand what you're reading? And he says, how can I unless someone teaches me? Philip doesn't say, hey, just read the Bible. Don't listen to anybody else. Good luck, buddy. Like, that would not be good Christian advice. And so we should recognize that. So, but anyway, in terms of I think you should make a letter. And I think your letter should be full of praise for the ways that you've been benefited and an affirmation of the seriousness of your faith in Jesus and the seriousness of your engagement with his word, because those are the things you'll want to make sure people know are all still true, and then include the very explicit, like, I want to continue to have a relationship with you as my brothers and sisters in Christ, and basically say the ball's in your court. Like, I'm happy to sit down with people if they want to know more about my journey. You don't have to solve the Reformation in your letter, but you can write a letter that leaves the door open to have that relationship and let them decide whether they want to cut you off or whether they want to continue to keep you in their lives or not.
2: Yes, sir. Well, thank you. I won't take up any more of your time. I really do appreciate it.
0: Adam, you are doing the opposite of taking up our time.
1: Stay in prayer for Adam and for his family, because this is a huge moment in his life, and God is doing something wonderful and exciting.
2: I have a newborn, and I have two other sons as well, so they're coming with me.
1: Oh, glory to God.
0: Man. So, Adam, you said you didn't want to take up any more of our time, but I will,
2: but I was trying to be kind.
0: Because I want to ask you a question about, how does that happen? I don't have any knowledge of Tupelo, Mississippi. I don't remember ever having been there, but it has not been presented to me as a hotbed of Catholic evangelization. So,
2: it really is right now.
0: It is? Okay.
2: I can tell you of at least five other Baptist ministers within a Tri-County area who are either discerning Orthodox or Catholicism. But,
0: so what's doing
1: something is happening.
0: What's happening, Adam?
2: I mean, I'll be honest with you. The Orthodox Church here has got a really good priest, if you really want me to be honest with you. And he's pretty, he's out there with it. Like, he's not shy about anything. And, I know him pretty well. But my grandfather was born, baptized, confirmed, all into the Catholic Church, and then he left the church when he moved here and married my grandmother. So that's, and the rest of my family, they're still all Catholic. He's got seven brothers and sisters.
0: I see.
2: So, I mean, the Catholic Church has always been home for me. The better part of a decade, I've been in this church, and I've always, you know, I found myself defending the Catholic Church, even as I didn't agree with Catholic doctrine. So it's always been home. It's just been really fighting. Kind of what sealed the deal for me was church authority and sola scriptura completely breaking down. Like,
0: wow.
2: It doesn't add up. Does that make sense?
0: It does to us.
1: It makes a lot of sense.
0: Yeah.
2: It's kind of circular reasoning.
0: Well, I'll tell you,
1: if
0: Go ahead.
1: Can I ask a very trivial question? This is not going to factor in. Are there any other songs that mention Tupelo besides Tupelo Honey and Ode to Billy Joel?
0: Billy Joel.
1: Yeah, not Billy Joel.
0: Billy Joel is fine.
2: I don't know of any. I mean, you know, we do claim Elvis. So.
1: Oh, nice. I didn't know that.
0: Oh, yeah. Yeah. Yeah.
1: So, okay, there's a lot going on musically and in terms of the Catholic Church.
0: Tupelo, is there really a thing called Tupelo Honey, though? Is that a real thing, Tupelo Honey?
2: Yes. It is a real thing.
0: All right. You don't have to send us any, Adam. Whatever. You do whatever you want. You don't have to send us any.
2: Send me your address.
0: I hope we'll get to talk again. I learned about Tupelo Honey from Van Morrison. I tell you what, I'd like to give you the book, The Early Church Was the Catholic Church. You may already have that one. I don't know. Is there another book that you'd like to give him, Joe?
1: Why We're Catholic is a great starter for people who are...
0: Go ahead, Adam.
2: Early Church Was the Catholic
0: Church. Oh, you got that one.
2: I do have that book. So,
1: are there any of my books you don't have that you'd like?
2: I don't have Pope Peter, and I don't have the one on the Eucharist, so whichever one.
1: You know what?
0: Well, both. You just got both of them.
1: I think probably get away with giving I don't think we've ever given somebody three books on the show when I've been on here.
0: We've never had a convert from Tupelo, Mississippi before. Celebrate, Joe. Live a little.
1: Okay. Why don't we send Pope Peter, which
0: the Eucharist is really Jesus. You remember
1: and
0: your book?
1: Trent Horn's Why We're Catholic.
0: Hang on, you got to talk to Edgar. That's your penance. But we'll be right back. Poor Adam, I hope we get to talk to you many more times. I really enjoyed talking with you, and it's a beautiful story. And I'm actually quite interested in what's going on down there in Tupelo, Mississippi. We'll take a quick break. We'll be right back with more. Ask Me Anything with Joe Heschmeyer.
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0: Welcome back. Catholic Answers Live. We didn't use up all the Tupelo musical references there. Darren told us at the break of one that you knew, Joe, but I don't know. I didn't know it.
1: Yes. So Jeff Tweedy of Wilco, before Wilco, was in a band called Uncle Tupelo, which is like an alt-country band from the late 80s to early 90s. So good call on Darren. All right, let's get back to Catholic
0: everybody
1: questions.
0: Who's not like born within 5 years of you two is like, Wilco? Uncle Tupelo? What is any of this? None of this exactly. Means anything to me. All right, let's go to West Virginia. Kevin in West Virginia. Thanks for waiting, Kevin. Go ahead.
2: Hey, it's been a pleasure listening to you guys.
0: Well, thank you, Kevin.
2: In talking with a pastor friend of mine, he's an Anabaptist, which I didn't even know that was anything different than a Protestant, but he claims to be not Protestant, nor is he Catholic or Orthodox. Anyhow, his questioning is on the validity of the apostolic succession. And he gives the circumstance of the cadaver synod. And if I may, I'd like to just read off the list, the series of questions he puts here. That way you can kind of get deeper to his point of view and where he's coming from. He says, which was the true pope? Were they divided over political gain and clout versus theology? If so, is the pope more of a political figure? If one pope rejects the teaching of another and seeks to nullify, did the cardinals make a mistake in choosing the first pope? Is the second pope the real one and is fixing it? If so, why did they kill the second one? Because he was chosen by succession. If he was legit, then it casts into question his points on how and where this, what he calls an enumerated list, is. And is it changed to fit a narrative? And finally, who is to say what is right? And I've been looking, I've been asking, and I can't get to the bottom of an answer to kind of respond to this.
1: Okay, so the basic timeline, I want to make sure, I'm going to actually pull this up to make sure I'm not misremembering the order of things. Pope Formosus is the one who is controversial here. He's the one who's the cadaver. he's exhumed after his death. So he dies in 1896, and then in 1897, about 9 months after he dies, Pope Stephen VI, who is actually, strangely enough, two popes after him because he died very quickly, Boniface VI did. So Stephen VI then puts him on trial and accuses him of various crimes and of having kind of conspired against Pope John VIII, who was before him. So before he becomes pope, Pope Formosus had not gotten along well with the pope at the time, Pope John VIII. They'd gotten along originally, and then he ends up fleeing Rome to go to France, and he's ordered to come back, and then he's declared excommunicated for a while, and eventually the excommunication is withdrawn. So Formosus, before he becomes pope, has all kinds of tensions with the pope. Then he becomes pope, and a lot of people don't like him. And then after he dies, he's put on trial and accused of all sorts of different crimes. None of these have to do with the substance of any papal claim. Like whether a pope before becoming pope had fought with the pope before him, it has nothing to do with the papal claim. And there's no doctrinal issue at all involved here. We would say Pope Formosus was the pope. He obviously didn't have an extremely successful papacy in the sense that he had so many enemies. That may have been his fault. It may have been his enemy's fault. But either way, that's... You know, and so this so-called trial called the horrendous synod or cadaver trial is an embarrassment to the church just because it's so absurd. But it was just the pope after him, just saying like this guy was, he was no good. But you can have a pope who's no good. You can have a pope who is not a very holy man. You can have a pope who doesn't do a good job as pope. You can have a pope who doesn't make it to heaven. All of those things are consistent with the Catholic claims about the papacy. Like, imagine if somebody told you about the 12 apostles and you said, oh, hey, I read about this one apostle named Judas, and he did some pretty bad things. The answer would be, yeah, he did. And without downplaying it, none of those things impact Christian doctrine at all. Judas isn't coming out there saying Christianity is not true. He's doing something horrible, but he's not denying the faith. He's not like presenting a false faith. And so, you know, St. Augustine points out in his commentary on John that people who were baptized by Judas didn't have to be rebaptized because they have Christian baptism. And so similarly, people who, you know, were part of the church that was led by Formosus don't have to be like, oh, I'm sorry I was ever in communion with that guy, because it turned out later popes didn't like him. And so it doesn't matter. So that would be what I would say to that. We're not looking at an issue of a doctrinal dispute. A lot of this has to do with complicated imperial politics and relations with Bulgaria, actually, that get into this kind of political dimension, where one of the things that he was accused of was basically getting the Bulgarians to not trust the pope and to not accept the pope's bishops that were, you know, delegated by the Apostolic See. That kind of thing is, I mean, it's relevant. He shouldn't do that, of kind of, you know, cultivating a hostility to the bishop's appointments from the pope. But it's not the kind of thing that is going to later throw his papacy into question or into any doubt. Does that make sense?
2: It does to that fact. But as far as the fact of holding valid succession, if that pope was nullified and they claimed his papacy was null and void, how does that succession work? Where did that authority from anything that was that he... That succession, you would think there'd be a break in that succession, I guess, it would be his question to this.
1: I see. And then, no, so that, we recognize Formosus as having been a valid pope. Like, he's on the official list.
0: I got to leave it there. Thanks, Kevin. There's still folks that want to get on, and just a few minutes left.
1: Okay. Sorry. I kind of lost sight of time myself.
0: Joe Heschmeyer, our guest. Alex out here in California. Go ahead, Alex, with your question.
3: Hello, I have a question.
0: Okay.
3: It's a news article that came out 11 years ago, and it says that Catholics should not try to convert Jews.
0: Oh, yeah, I remember
3: this. Supposedly that's what the Vatican Commission said. And I'm kind of confused because, like, many Jews don't believe Jesus is the Messiah or God. So that's like a little stumping point for them.
0: Mm-hmm. Yeah, sure. Okay, Joe.
1: Yeah, so the document in question... It's not like a papal document. The document is called The Gifts and the Calling of God are Irrevocable, Romans 11:29, a reflection on theological questions relating to Catholic-Jewish relations on the occasion of the 50th anniversary of Nostra Aetate, number 4. It's a very clunky title. And one of the points that it made there that got wildly misrepresented, I actually was just at a Nostra Aetate 60th anniversary talk at Benedictine. I gave a talk there, and Matthew Ramage gave a very helpful talk on this document and how it had been misunderstood. Because if you read section 6, is all about the church's mandate to evangelize in relation to Judaism. Like, there's an entire section about this, that there is a mission to the Jews, but that we have to approach it in a way that's delicate and sensitive. And so one of the things said is that we don't want to think of it as conversion in the sense that a pagan converts to Christianity, going from a non-believer to a believer. That we can recognize in Judaism that in some ways we're simply building on what they already have, rather than a conversion, which is a turning away. So think about even the word, you know, metanoia or conversion. There is a turning away from the old thing to the new thing. And that is true if you're going from being like a Hindu or a Roman pagan to becoming a Christian. But with Judaism, because Christianity is the fulfillment, the argument here is that we don't think of it so much as conversion, but as evangelization within this existing covenantal framework, where already they've received something from the true God, and now we're building on that. So we're not saying there don't evangelize. We're not saying don't teach people about Jesus. But we are saying that we can recognize that unlike other world religions, something is true and divinely revealed in Judaism already that is in a foundation to kind of build from. Does that make sense?
3: Yeah, that makes so much sense. Thank you for clarifying.
1: Absolutely. Hey,
0: Go ahead. Finish your thought.
3: Sorry. Because, yeah, what you said that about Nostra Aetate being so misrepresented, mm-hmm. Yeah, because I kept seeing it because one of

0: You to have it. Joe Heschmeyer, our guest. Joe, I don't know. Can you get another question in?
1: I can try. Let's do it.
0: All right. Scott in Oklahoma City, Oklahoma. You got to be quick if you don't mind, Scott, and we'll get you an answer.
2: Yeah, real quick. Is there any, you talked about ancient texts, Dead Sea Scrolls. Do we know what exactly the babbling, repetitive prayers were of the pagans that Jesus talked about? When he's teaching us how to pray?
1: There's different theories about this, where there were magical papyri, which would have certain titles you had to invoke the god under. But then also there's the idea of being filled with what was called enthusiasmos, which is where the word enthusiasm comes from, being filled and just kind of babbling, which is more of what you're going to see in some of the false version of speaking in tongues. It's not actually about repetitive prayer. The Greek word there that is being translated is to babble or to stammer. It's not about making the same prayer multiple times. Like if you ask someone three times, you're not babbling or stammering. When Jesus prays in the Garden of Gethsemane three times, that's not babbling. But when you're just like mumbling words, that's the kind of thing that Jesus is telling us is not what real prayer looks like.
0: Scott, we kept you waiting for a long time, so I'll give you the early church was the Catholic Church as well. If you'd like a copy of it, hang on. Give Edgar your address, and we'll send you the early church was the Catholic Church. Sorry we didn't get to everybody, but Joe's so popular. He's just so popular. I don't understand it myself, but it's a fact, and we've just got to accept it. Joe Heschmeyer, thank you for two things, for a very fine job and a really amazing summer shirt, the likes of which I've never seen
1: my
0: before.
1: My pleasure. I wanted to keep our trend going.
0: That'll do it for us. We'll see you tomorrow, God willing, right here on Catholic Answers Live.
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7: Here is today's quote from Mother Angelica's perpetual calendar. As soon as I lose sanctifying grace, I lose Him. I must remain in Him by the perfect accomplishment of His will.
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9: The angel of the Lord declared unto Mary, and she conceived by the Holy Spirit. Hail Mary, full of grace, the Lord is with thee. Blessed art thou amongst women, and blessed is the fruit of thy womb, Jesus.
10: Holy Mary, Mother of God, pray for us sinners now and at the hour of our death. Amen.
9: Behold the handmaid of the Lord, be it done unto me according to thy word. Hail Mary, full of grace, the Lord is with thee. Blessed art thou amongst women, and blessed is the fruit of thy womb, Jesus. Holy Mary, Mother of God, pray for us sinners now, at the hour of our death. Amen. And the Word was made flesh, and dwelt among us. Hail Mary, full of grace, the Lord is with thee. Blessed art thou amongst women, and blessed is the fruit of thy womb, Jesus. Holy Mary, Mother of God, pray for us sinners now, at the hour of our death. Amen. Pray for us, O Holy Mother of God, that we may be made prompt worthy of the promises of Christ. Let us pray. Pour forth, we beseech thee, O Lord, thy grace into our hearts, that we, to whom the incarnation of Christ thy Son was made known by the message of an angel, may by his passion and cross be brought to the glory of his resurrection through the same Christ our Lord.
10: Amen.
9: In the name of the Father, and of the Son, and of the Holy Spirit.
10: Amen.
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